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10: Welcome into the World Soccer Championships Daily Recap Show. My name's Anderson Hurst. We are live, just footsteps at Jimmy's on First. We could say that now.
11: Yeah.
10: We're at Jimmy's on First, right outside of Seattle Stadium, after the United States men's national team just get played off the field by Belgium. And honestly, a lot of it was self-owned errors by the U.S. in this game. It was mistakes at the back, poor goalkeeping, not being ready to play. There's just so many negatives from this game, unfortunately, and it tarnishes the overall experience from what people will look back on from this World Cup as a whole. But I just want to get initial post-game reaction. I have Danny Jackson, Jackson Feltz with me. Funny how that works out. A little double Jackson action. let's just get initial reaction, and then we'll kind of break into each phase of how we're looking at this, guys. Just talk about why U.S. came out the way they did today and why it was such a big difference from where they were for the first four games of this tournament.
12: You know, it's interesting. I think you do have to give Belgium some credit. They had to obviously absorb what happened last few days themselves. We all talk about, you know, the impact in the U.S. locker room, having their star man back. There is a negative side to that as well. It can be draining emotionally, and the eyes of the world are on you, and not in a positive way this time, as it has been for the last 2 or 3 weeks, for sure. So there will be questions asked, and it will be what if. Like, if he had been suspended, would the U.S. have been different? They would be galvanized around that, you know, that red card that really shouldn't have been a red card. I think we all agree.
10: Right, right.
12: But I think for the U.S., for me as a defender, as a former defender, is you've got to get your job done first, and then you can kind of pass on instruction. The problem is the back three were so out of sorts. They looked like a sieve. The ball was whipping through them. They weren't doing the most basic thing. They weren't keeping the ball. They weren't winning the aerial ball, so weren't tracking runners. They conceded inside 10 minutes, so all of a sudden the stadium goes a little quiet. But you can't organize in front sometimes if you can't get your own orders, your own affairs in order. And I think that's what it was. Players weren't helping each other. Nobody was looking at each other and thinking, that's how I should close the ball down, because nobody was.
10: Right.
12: I struggle, we talked about it off air, I struggle is when you potentially have a golfing class, and Belgium have kind of found their feet now. We were a little worried that maybe the Senegal game was them wake-up call.
10: Right.
12: We've got to get going. And it was. Yep. The coach made a couple of really vital changes, left out their main man. But in the end of the day, what you do have available to you as a player, and the coach can say whatever he wants, you cross that white line, you run as hard as you can run for as long as you can run, and then you get subbed out. Just as a youth player does, that's the basics of what you can bring to a field. I just didn't see that.
11: Right, it's effort, right? And like
12: effort in the right way.
11: Yeah, and I just didn't see it. Like, they were asleep, they were flat, they were ball watching. That's where the goal initially, you know. Honestly, guys, this is one thing that I've been thinking about saying for a half hour now. Like, I'm just embarrassed as an American right now because the rest of the world has already been saying you cheated and you're getting Balogun back, and now they're just laughing at us after a 4-1 loss. It's really I'm embarrassed right now, and it's so sad. I am sad to be an American right now because of what that team just put out there, and it's the players in the field. It's interesting, Danny, you mentioned how the stadium went silent. We were in the building, and the goal happens. And about 30 seconds after the goal happens, a USA chant starts. The crowd showed up from the first minute. The crowd was into it. The atmosphere there at Seattle Stadium was amazing. 67,000 people, 95% of that was Stars and Stripes. It was an awesome atmosphere. The crowd was there. The crowd was behind him. The players and the team, they simply didn't show up. They didn't show up. They were flat. They were uninspired. They were uninterested, and it showed. And I am just absolutely taken aback by how those players who play at top levels around the world, except for Matt Fries and obviously Tim Ream, and we can talk about them on the show. But like, man, you guys are elite level players on the global scale. You know, I would hope you would show up in a round of 16 game in the freaking World Cup in your home country, in this stadium where you have 65,000 people backing you in Stars and Stripes, and they didn't do it. And I hate it.
10: Yeah, the question is why? Why you're in a round of 16 match, their stakes are as big as they've been in any of these players' lives. They play at big clubs. Why?
12: Do you know what's interesting is we're thinking about the job that everybody has to play. Think about all the organizers and the volunteers around the stadium. This was an immaculate event again.
10: Yes.
12: It was fantastic. Hundreds of thousands of people around the stadium, in the stadium.
10: Everyone does their job immaculately, by the way.
12: Right.
10: Right.
12: And the coaching staff really did their job because guess what? Your top 11 players, after 3 or 4 weeks of playing in a tournament-style environment like this and competitive games, were all on the field. The medical staff did their job.
10: Good
12: they
10: point.
12: Prepared their players. Recovery after the Bosnia game, getting them ready for today. Balogun obviously got the start. You had your best 11 out there. And it wasn't the fact that you had to start plugging holes because players were out that other countries have had to do.
10: Right.
12: Even Belgium didn't have their top three guys.
11: Yeah.
12: And so everybody did their job. And when you cross the white line, it's the responsibility falls on you as a player. And I just didn't see somebody grab the game by the scruff of the neck. Or say, hey, this isn't working. We've got to knock the ball in the channel. We've got to squeeze our lines up. We've got to play in their half of the field. They dictated play. They did show that extra little bit of class, an understanding of this big game environment. They knew what they were going to receive. They countered it pretty quickly, both on the selection of their lineup and the way they approached that first half.
10: Surface level, I want to ask you guys. Is Belgium that much better than the U.S.? Like, if you were to, everyone were to show up, do you feel like, obviously now when you see a 4-1 win, then it's easy to say yes, but do you think that's the case?
11: No.
10: Like, do you think these two federations, when the FIFA rankings come out in a year and a half or whatever, that they're that far apart in terms of talent level?
11: They're not, and I think we can point to the United States' other games in this tournament where they did come out very well, and I think if they had played on the front foot, if they had played with inspiration, if they had played with determination, with the right level of effort, if they had done that in this game like they had done in the previous few games where they got the early goal, and you think about Australia, you think about especially Paraguay in that first game, if the United States play in this game with the level of effort like they did in that, I think that this is a competitive match. It's just a lot, and I mean a lot, of individual mistakes in this game today.
10: But guys, is that just the U.S. beating inferior teams, and then as soon as they face a quality team, they wilt under the pressure?
12: I think it's the nuances around the game. Individually, you can say Pulisic is as good as, you know, I don't know.
10: He didn't show up today, by the way.
12: But,
10: he was awful.
12: He was awful.
10: The first
12: but
10: half.
12: Individual. We're talking about kind of individual.
10: Yeah. Okay.
12: And my nuance is that the big-time players show up in big-time moments. And Belgium turned up. And whether that's a lack of exposure to these pressure cooker type of environments that where you almost emotionally... I remember when I was a kid, and I would get drained before even going out on the field. And my coach pulled me aside at Leeds United, and he said, hey, listen, you've got to try and separate yourself from the game before you play it. Because you're already playing the game in your mind emotionally, and you walk onto a field almost like you're gassed. You're tired, you're exhausted emotionally and physically, and you just, as much as you want to close that ball down, you can't do it.
10: That's what the players looked like today.
12: That's what I feel like. The magnitude of the event, the expectation loaded on them, could they handle it? They couldn't. And there's, we can all ask questions why. You ask, why?
10: Yeah.
12: And we can all break things down on this, this, and this. At the end of the day, take the third goal. Good teams don't do that.
10: No.
3: Nope.
12: The goalkeeper comes out and Courtois launches it down the field. Doesn't even think about it. He made the right call. He came out, committed, got off his chest, and then he had a hesitation, and it all fell flat, and somebody took advantage, and then Tim Ream should have cleared the ball. The thing that you talk about embarrassed, I'm an American citizen since 2012. I'm not embarrassed, but what I feel embarrassed about, not embarrassed, I feel for the players is that what was they were tagged with maybe in years past.
10: Yes.
12: That third goal kind of characterize what the U.S. used to be, not where they want to be now, where they're going.
10: And I think where they are, but it just kind of came back in that moment.
12: It did. It came back.
11: You know what, I hate is that you reference, I think, the two really bad moments, Tim Ream, Matt Freeze. MLS players, and I don't want to make this because I am. I mean, listen, we're Sounder broadcasters. I'm 100% thumbs up on MLS, but it's those moments where, and Danny, you mentioned it in the network post game, and I think it's a good one that these United States players do not play, even the best ones, do not play as stars of the biggest teams in the biggest leagues. They are on that next level of teams. You know, Pulisic for Milan. You have Balogun with a Monaco, right? You don't see the stars in the Premier League as the stars of the top teams. And I think when you look at the quality of that player, they are below a... I mean, I know De Bruyne didn't start, but of that level,
10: his
11: right?
10: experience,
11: and,
10: yeah.
11: Exactly. In the big moments, in the big games for the biggest teams, right? And then it is the MLS players who have the massive mistakes in this game. It's sort of like, you know, you think about the growth for the United States men's national team. It is... as you mentioned, two steps forward, one step back. But at a certain point, enough of those two and ones will lead to, hopefully, American players being on your Manchester Cities, on your Arsenals. It's just going to take a while because we're not there.
12: You know, I would say this is for certain players, when they're looking for somebody to inspire, these players look at other players in their team 100%. To inspire. Their teammates aren't looking at that individual. And I think that's the difference. We look at Belgium and look at Tielemans. He won the Europa Cup for Aston Villa. Right. He turned up in the last minute of the game, got that decisive header to score the second goal, and then put the ball in the top corner in the penalty, the last kick of the game. You're captain.
10: Yes.
12: When you need to look at somebody and say, that guy's going to grab us all by the scruff and they can drag them through, the U.S. right now don't necessarily have that player because Tyler Adams isn't that in his team necessarily. McKinney's maybe not that that type of player. Certainly Tim Ream is that at Charlotte, but he was a good, solid squad player at Fulham, had a fantastic career. Chris Richards is finding himself.
10: Yes, he is.
12: He will be that. He will. I think after this World Cup, he can go back to Crystal Palace, and he will be that. He might even be bought by another big-time club, and that will allow the U.S. to evolve and grow. Is when you can turn to your left and your right, and you've got true leaders at the domestic level dragging you through the trenches, dragging you out of a situation like they found themselves into. They were looking for that. They couldn't find it on the field.
10: And I think the one person who you might have expected that from, Christian Pulisic,
11: yeah,
10: you could say for the entire tournament, didn't show up. And yes, injury happens.
11: Well, that first game he was pretty good.
10: He was great.
11: 45 minutes.
10: And look what happened. That was the best U.S. game that they played in the first game, right? And against the Paraguay team, we gave France everything. And so, I don't know, man. I was very disappointed with everyone today, but especially when you're looking for that person to carry you over the finish line. We've seen Haaland do that for Norway. We've seen Mbappe do that for France when they absolutely needed him. Obviously, Lionel Messi.
12: Harry Kane,
10: exactly.
12: The conga.
10: Jude Bellingham as well, right? When you have multiple of those, it makes it even easier. But the U.S. was searching for that today, and there was no one to fall back on. And I was looking at Pulisic for most of that moment, kind of like, hey, when are you going to take the game by the scruff of the neck and take it at them and just put the team on your back? Well, and not only was he bad, again, I understand the injuries are a part of the game. He comes off in the second half, like 5 or 10 minutes in, is like, hey, I can't go anymore, I can't go. And you can see him kind of jogging around, limping around in pain. To me, it screams of a guy who didn't want to be in the big moment, to be completely honest
11: with you. Yeah, I don't know about that, but for me, I think you hit the nail on the head when you don't have that guy that you know, you're Kane, you're Bellingham, you're that kind of guy. We don't have that kind of guy. And I want to, I mean, I view from 35,000 feet, look at the program overall right now. I mean, they've given Mauricio Pochettino a contract through 2030. If you want to run it back with Poch, you could do it again in the next World Cup in Spain, Portugal, Morocco in 4 years. I'm wondering the makeup of this team. Will we even have that guy in 4 years? Because it seems like we are a far way off from having that kind of aircraft carrier.
12: Well, you may have a similar group of players, but they're young.
3: Yeah.
12: And they have the ability to grow into that. Because technically, I think they are there. Tactically, I think they are there because they are around environments that are demanding of them day in, day out at practice. They can't take vacation days. They are being exposed every single day. And I think now they can evolve themselves to be the player that other players look to drive them forward. When they're playing in the trenches on a November night and you're playing at Old Trafford, if you're playing in the Premier League, that's tough, right?
10: Rainy night in Stoke.
12: You know, yeah, exactly. Exactly. Rainy night in Stoke. Exactly. But, you know, but that's true. It's the nuances around the edges that define the great players. It's these players for Belgium, they turned up.
3: Yeah, they did.
12: They just turned up.
3: They did.
12: And this wasn't the first time they've done it. And they're just kind of honed to do that. And I think the US have all the ingredients. And it's just a really good learning lesson today, which hopefully, I always say, you've got to take that learning lesson now and apply it to something positive, because if they can, they can be ready in 2030. Is Pochettino going to be there with them?
10: Yeah, that's the big question. We'll kind of discuss that here in the next segment. But I want one more thing about the players here, because I think that's the bigger discussion point here. I've always was taught, Pete Fewing, of course, on our broadcast, was my coach for a long time. There's four parts to a player. There's technical, there's tactical, there's physical, and then there's mental. I think the U.S. has the tools for three of those four.
3: Yep.
10: It's the mental part that is missing right now. And that's what separates the Christian Pulisic, Weston McKennie's, Gio Reyna's, Tyler Adams from Harry Kane's, Jude Bellingham's, Lionel Messi's, Kylian Mbappe's, right?
11: Who has a killer instinct on this team?
10: No one. I didn't see it today. You would have seen someone. Hey, if you're losing and you're getting played out of the park, you would have seen someone get stuck in a tackle to fire his team up. And I did not see that once today.
12: Yeah, that was the one disappointing thing. That goes back to my overall coaching comment. Somebody's got to stick a tackle. Somebody's got to grab a guy by the scruff of the neck. Demand more. Like, pass that communication through the lines. If you can't start in the back and you can't organize your midfield, the midfield was all over the place in that first half. How many times did the U.S. go forward in the attack of the lose the ball popped out, and Belgium had an acre of space right in the middle of the park?
11: Yeah. I mean, think about right now. If 4 years from now, does Tyler Adams turn into that guy who can grab somebody from the neck and can he be
12: a player like that?
11: Can somebody, to Anders, what you were saying, can somebody grow that mental side of their game? Can somebody turn into that guy? And that's one of the biggest questions over the next 4 years, because the U.S. needs it.
10: The disappointing part for me in this, and this will be my last point before we break here, the disappointing part is you saw that from a lot of these guys in the first four games of this World Cup. You saw just a sense of responsibility, I should say, especially in that first game versus Paraguay. In that game versus Australia, obviously you don't play your starters against Turkey, but also in the game versus Bosnia as well, where it's like, hey, we're ready for this moment. We're going to meet that and deliver in the big moment. And the most frustrating part, I keep coming back to it, is why did it look so different today? Why? And I struggle to find an answer for that.
12: In games like this, at any level, you can carry one, maybe two players. And we talked about it off air.
10: When you say carry players, what do you mean?
12: I mean that you
10: passengers?
12: You can have one or two players that aren't playing up to their level, and they're bringing their area of the field down, and it becomes a weakness. Then the coach makes the change.
10: Yes.
12: Right? You pull that guy off, you put another guy in, hopefully you can make up that gap. You can't have 8-9 guys playing below a level. You just won't have a chance. And the second half, after that third goal, was Belgium were at a canter. The U.S. did not do anything. They were sluggish in the touch throughout the game. It was a lack of They weren't precise in their touch. They weren't precise in their pass. They weren't zipping the ball in. No. They weren't believing the ball was going around. They were like a horseshoe going around the 18-yard box. Would go into the outside, come back around, and then slowly around the other side. It just wasn't penetrating lines, as we mentioned, you know, in pregame. That's what they had to do. They had to find the guys like Pulisic in these little gaps of space between the back four and the midfield two for Belgium, where they could play in the half term and then attack and make the back four uncomfortable. They didn't do that.
10: Yeah. I want to ask a question that I think we've talked about the players as a whole. How culpable, is Mauricio Pochettino in this? Because, like I said at the very beginning, at the end of the day, it's the coach's job to get the players ready. And you could tell from the first minute that this team was not the same team that we have seen for the first four games of this tournament. How much could he have done differently? And how much of it is just what the players are doing right now. So we'll come back. We'll discuss that. 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
10: Welcome back to the World Soccer Championship Daily Recap Show. My name is Anderson Hirsch, joined by Jackson Phelps, Danny Jackson. Huge thank you to LiUNA for sponsoring this show. It gives me a chance to talk to my good buddies about some soccer at the biggest tournament in the world. Unfortunately, the U.S. is going home at this point. Go to nwconstructionjobs.com to learn a little bit more about what LiUNA does. Again, they do fantastic work. Huge thank you to them for sponsoring this amazing show. Boys, I mean, we're talking about a 4-1 U.S. loss to Belgium in the round of 16. Once again, 8 years later, they're going home against a Belgian team that honestly outplayed them today, but also the U.S. is very at fault for shooting themselves in the foot too often. The question I posed before the break, we talked about the players and their need to be ready and the fact that they weren't today. How culpable was the manager in this performance today? Because on one hand, I feel like you can only do so much to prepare a team. And like Danny mentioned last segment, when 7, 8, 9, the entire team is playing under the level that you expect of them, what can a manager do at that point? But also, it's about how you set up the team mentally. And I think that's one of Pochettino's strengths. And unfortunately, it didn't shine through today.
12: One of the interesting things we talked about in pregame was Belgium was slow out the blocks. They were slow out the blocks in their first game against Egypt. They were very slow out the blocks against Senegal. And the question is why did the U.S. play on the front foot, knock the ball over in the channels, stretch Belgium, make what is a pretty slow back line be exposed. They didn't do that. They didn't really play into Balogun's strengths against Australia. But for that first goal, the ball went into the channel. He spun into the channel because Pepe dragged away a defender.
10: Two strikers,
12: and he spun into the channel, and he went. It was an own goal, but it was caused by that run and that cross. And the question I would have is, tactically, obviously not being there, we can speculate, is why they didn't come out of the blocks quicker? Why didn't they play tactically, play in a way that would have turned that back line, forced Belgium on their heels? Belgium got comfortable too quickly in that game, and when they started to dictate tempo, there was no way to counteract that by the U.S. team. And that would be the question I would have in that first 15, 20 minutes.
11: Yeah, exactly. The first 15, 20 is so impactful. And I think you can look at the goal in the ninth minute and establish that that fully changed the game. And it completely throws a lot of the game plan off, because you just don't plan to give up a goal and go 1-0 down in the ninth minute. They're so flat from the get-go, and it just doesn't seem like they were in it. And I think that there's the question of, to your point, Anders, how much culpability does Mauricio Pochettino as the coach have? Because, yes, it's about tactics too, but it is partially on know your guys, and we do credit that Mauricio Pochettino has known his team so well through this entire tournament, and maybe he didn't inspire them enough. But I guess I would say to that, because I really am not, I'm trying not to blame Mauricio Pochettino, I don't think he deserves that much blame, because this is the World Cup. It's the knockout round of a World Cup. You've already won a knockout round game. You're in front of 67,000, 65 of which are wearing your stars and stripes. You shouldn't need extra motivation from your head coach.
12: That's what it is.
11: You shouldn't need that pregame speech to light you up. Frankly, tactically, I don't think we even got a full look of exactly what the United States wanted to do in this game because of how poorly they played in it right off the get-go, so flat. So I don't put that much on Pochettino at all.
12: They played a variety of different teams in a variety of different setups. Turkey were very different than Paraguay, were very different than Bosnia, very different than Australia. So they faced different teams, different setups. They had their best 11 on the field.
13: Yeah.
12: And the tactics are done the days before. And actually, it's more fine-tuning.
13: Yeah.
12: Right? It's like, here's the opposition. How do we fine-tune that to really maximize our strengths and minimize their strengths? But at the end of the year, your best 11, and in the locker room before the game, he doesn't have to say much.
13: No,
10: he shouldn't have to.
12: Just walk out there for warm-ups when the crowd explodes when you come out for warm-ups. I mean, it puts the hairs on the back of your neck up, right? And if the players don't feel that and don't feel inspired, then it doesn't matter what the coach says.
13: Yes.
12: It just doesn't. And so I think Pochettino's got his team ready. Let's give him a huge amount of credit. From where they were in the middle of spring to where they are now, even like they lost their, they lost against Germany that last warm-up game. They were struggling to get clean sheets. Defensively, they were frail. Who was going to score goals? And he managed to kind of have this set of ingredients that he pushed together and he swirled the pot, and it came out, and that first game blew everybody away. Was that a false sense of security? But he folded up.
13: Yep.
12: He did well against Australia. Tactically was very good. Turkey, a very different team. You know, it is what it is. Take away that last minute goal. It was a tie against a weakened team. And then, of course, Bosnia took care of business with, down 10 men for 30 minutes-ish.
13: Yep.
12: So they were able to grind it out, and they had resilience. So I don't think blaming Pochettino. I think actually a massive amount of credit is given the way that they performed.
10: Okay.
12: I just don't know, and I go back to it. I would just love to know why. If you brought those players, why weren't you closing down? Why weren't you touch tight? Why weren't you seeing the rhythm of the game going in the opposite direction? Why don't you change things up as pros? Knock it in the corner, get your lines up, squeeze it in, play more compact.
10: Yeah, I think that's a great characterization. Because I generally agree with you guys. I just wanted to kind of pose the question there.
13: Yeah.
10: I think a lot of people will turn and look at the manager based off of today's performance, because it's one thing to have one person or two or three, maybe even four people not show up. But when the entire team doesn't, that's what everyone's going to look at, just logically. But I think you're right. With a big enough moment like this, I struggle to see why a player wouldn't be ready for this. I think, Danny, you mentioned this in the network postgame. It shows the difference between having a bunch of players that play in Europe versus having big players, right, that have been in the big moments, Champions Leagues, Premier League titles, races, right? You look at Lukaku, played for Manchester United, Everton, Inter Milan, now plays at Napoli, right? Kevin De Bruyne obviously won everything there is to win at Manchester City.
12: Yep.
10: Doku's there now, right? They have a lot of players that have that experience. The U.S., on the other hand, maybe doesn't. They have a manager that does.
12: Yep.
10: Maybe not winning everything, but he's taken them to the brink. He's been in those moments before. Yeah,
12: and here's the thing. Lukaku's on the bench. De Ketelaere scores two, gets an assist. Two goals, one assist.
10: Yeah.
12: I mean, you perform that way because you've got Lukaku breathing over your neck.
10: Yeah.
12: Right? U.S. doesn't necessarily have that, right? You look at Luka Bakayo. Brilliant first half. I mean, the U.S. couldn't handle him. And Doku, one of the world's best wingers, is on the bench.
10: Yeah.
12: Right? But that's the thing, is that there's this kind of inherent subconscious level of competition that when you get the nod, you're not going to give up that jersey. You'll do everything you can not to give it up.
13: Before you break, I'll just quickly mention, you know, this is what happens when you don't play Cristiano Ronaldo. That's all. As somebody who's wearing a 15 jersey, Stars and Stripes, Cristiano Ronaldo.
12: I've got to say, that's the biggest disappointment for me about the World Cup is the time he could have played in that last game, he was injured.
13: Yep.
12: And he just felt so much for him.
11: The injury, according to Christian, the injury came the day after that game. He was available and ready to go for the Australia game.
12: No. Australia, I think that's not the game. I'm talking about Turkey.
11: Oh, Turkey, yeah.
12: Because I think Pochettino can't give a guy minutes just because he plays in Seattle.
10: It's not his job.
12: Sure. That's not his job.
11: It would have been fun.
10: Yes.
11: You're up 2-0. I'm just saying, as somebody who you slice me open right now, and I'm bleeding rave green.
10: Totally.
11: But to your point exactly. It's that it's unfortunate here in Seattle that Christian didn't get to see the field at all because, you know, two games in his town here, and then the other games are in his hometown in L.A. I mean, the games were all in, except for the San Fran game, all the games were in his adopted and his hometown, and
12: realistic,
11: he didn't get to play at all.
12: Realistically, the time to play if he was fit would have been today, because they made those two subs at the very end with like a minute to go when the game was done. And he could have easily got them on then.
10: Yeah, I want to. We have a couple minutes left before we break here. So I want to ask you guys, what was it the right decision? We talked about Pochettino, and I think overall, when you look at the team and how they came out, it's hard to really blame him that much for that. But did he make the right decision in starting Florian Balogun today?
12: We talked about this earlier, didn't we? You know, I think he did, because I think his responsibility is to put his best team on the field, and Balogun is a member of that best 11. No question about it. Top goal scorer. I mean, the wrath he would have received if he hadn't have played Flo Balogun and the game would have gone like this.
10: Then
12: it would have been a real negative in a variety of different ways. I just feel that, who knows, it'd be interesting to speak to the players weeks, months from now. How did this swirling storm affect you, and to what effect did it have? But I think you should have played him, because that's your best player offensively. But unfortunately, he was forced to make a difficult decision.
11: Yeah, and I agree. And I think the whole thing was, if what we heard from Dave Portnoy of Barstool was correct, then apparently officials and government officials and folks felt like this thing was going to get get suspended on Saturday night. So if I think the word, whether it was early Sunday morning or late Saturday night, they had good run-up of knowing we have Flo Balogun. So you can get into that final match day minus one training yesterday morning at University of Washington, and you can get up and you can, hey, listen, we've done this 1,000 times, match day minus one with Balogun as our forward. That's no problem at all. If it had come, say, this morning, if word had come from FIFA this morning of Balogun's available, and then suddenly everything changes after your final practice, after your whole game plan, everything's done, then it might have been the wrong decision. But they had a practice, they had time.
10: Take away the tactics, though. How distracted was he? Because you have someone like Ricardo Pepi, who I think played well in his one start in the game that he played in.
12: Yeah,
10: I mean, he came on for a cameo today. He did okay. You know, it's hard to really come into that game down by two or three by that point. I think it was. It's hard to change the game that much. But you have someone who's ready to go, feels like it's his moment to step in, versus someone who is extremely distracted by all of this. Is there any thought that maybe you look at who's more, again, mentally ready for this game?
12: You would think that Pochettino would have pulled Balogun aside and said, how are you feeling? What's going on?
10: Yeah.
12: He's not going to say, hey, coach, pull me out. Yeah, I'm not feeling great. Right, of course not.
10: Right.
12: Again, it goes back to those hardened personalities where you've been there before. He has never been in a situation like this before. He was at Arsenal as a reserve player, sold for good money, you know, to Monaco, and then he's been successful
10: became
12: there.
10: Became a starter, yep.
12: Became a starter, been successful. You can't prepare yourself for the type of onslaught from media worldwide on a decision like this that can be perceived in a variety of different ways. The young kid can't be prepared for that. It will affect you. There's no question about it. And unfortunately for Day, they could have just made him run. They said, we're just going to knock it and we're going to open up your legs. Run, run, run, run, run. Take away all the nuance of tactics. That will just blow it out.
10: Get you in the game.
12: Get you in the game. Just blow it out. You're going to be our main guy for the first 10 minutes. We're going to get it. We're going to hit Diagle. Diagle. Wrap it down the channels. What you do so well. He would have found the game. He just never found the game.
10: Yeah, I don't think anyone did, honestly.
12: Nope.
10: So there wasn't a specific part. It wasn't good defensively, and then you couldn't find anything forward. There wasn't great in the midfield. There were tons of misplaced passes everywhere. It was just, I struggled to find really a positive from this game. So let's come back. Let's talk about what's next for the U.S. men's national team, because it's hard to turn the page after a tournament like this where you're on home soil and you felt like you could have been moving on at this point. But we have to start doing that. That's all coming up next year on the World Soccer Championships Daily Recap Show on 93.3 KJRFM.
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10: Welcome back to the World Soccer Championships Daily Recap Show. My name is Anderson Hurst, joined by Jackson Phelps, Danny Jackson. We're in subdued moods here after a 4-1 loss for the U.S. men's national team, and they're out of the World Cup in the round of 16. I think what we were just talking about there, it rings true. Do you think the U.S. fell short of expectations? Do you think they met expectations, or do you think they exceeded expectations at this World Cup, Jackson Phelps?
11: Coming into this World Cup, I said round of 16. I said win the group, because look at the group. This is absolutely a winnable group. So win the group, then win a knockout round game against a third-place team, and then you're going to go up against a pretty good team in the round of 16. And we all thought very likely it was going to be Belgium.
10: Yeah.
11: And I think we saw
13: in that game a few months ago what Belgium was and what the United States was. It was a blowout in Atlanta. It was not even remotely close. So based on that together, I said, all right, if we fall to Belgium again in Seattle in the round of 16, look what ends up happening, then that would make sense. That would have the expectations. But then you win the group like you do. You look so good in that Paraguay win. And you look pretty good in the Australia game. You play backups against Turkey. I said, you know what? Expectations have changed. It's quarterfinals. Belgium has not played well. And this looks like a team who can beat a Belgium. Expectations have changed. But I think you just fall back to what they were. And to use the great line, they are who we thought they were. The United States men's national team didn't play like we thought they could play today, but as a whole, I think they are who we thought they were.
12: I agree. I think when we went through our initial conversation about pre-World Cup previews or World Cup previews, I think round of 16 was expected.
10: Yep.
12: They can win a knockout game.
10: That was the baseline.
12: Right? Yep. They can win that group. We believe that. Turkey was going to be a big game, but they could win that group. They were going to win the first knockout game, and then the round of 16 is when they would be, you know, hit or miss.
8: Right.
12: I think I agree. I think after watching that Paraguay game, the areas that we've talked about all evening about the kind of the nuances around the game, managing pressure, check. Managing expectation, check. Could they play against a really frustrating low block? Check. They ripped them apart.
10: Big time.
12: They started out the blocks very quickly. They had energy. They had quality on the ball. They showed all the things that you'd want for them to show. They blew expectations out of the water. And that team is what probably people said, hey, they can get to the round of eight.
8: Yep.
12: If you see that team play in the round of eight, and we saw how Paraguay has obviously gone on and beaten Germany, right? So this isn't a team that is just a bunch of mugs.
10: Yeah.
12: You know, so we ripped apart a team that beat Germany in the knockout stages. But then I think there was just too many things, too many players didn't turn up, and we can go all about it. But I do think I agree with Jackson. 16 was the expectation. It's a building block. It's a foundation on where to build. Now you've got to develop that for the next World Cup.
10: Yeah, it just sucks because I felt like they could have been farther at this point.
12: Yes.
10: They should have been farther.
13: You were talking about a semifinal.
10: I mean, the draw worked itself out. And I go back to if they had played the way they did in the first four games, I felt like they could have been beaten almost anyone.
12: We would have thought Spain would have been the result as of today.
10: Yes.
13: Yes.
10: 100%.
13: Yes.
12: Get through Belgium. Maybe it's a 2-1.
10: Yeah.
12: Play better. Get a 2-1 win against Belgium.
10: And then you lose to Spain,
12: which would be okay. Best team in the
10: world. Fine. Yeah.
12: Second best team in the
13: world. Even if you have a flat performance and you don't show up against Spain, Wes, you made the quarterfinals. And, you know, yes, it wasn't 1-0 to Germany in 2002, but you made the quarterfinals. Spain are amazing.
10: Yeah.
13: The fact that these performances and the dud and just not showing up comes not only in the round of 16, but it comes against a Belgian team who had not played well in the tournament so far. That's where the pain comes.
12: You knew where Belgium were going to turn up at some point.
10: Yep.
12: And they did. They made some really decisive changes in their
13: lineup. They showed up in the 85-minute mark against Senegal.
12: Right. Right. But one thing I would say, going back to all of it, if you look at two top 10 teams played last night in Mexico and England, and just watch the intensity of that game from first minute to last minute, that's what they have to look to as the example.
10: Yeah, it's not even just getting by those games. It's in losing efforts, looking like you actually feel like you are proud of something you left on the field. And I don't think the U.S. can say that today, unfortunately. Let's hear from the manager. Let's hear his thoughts. Mauricio Pochettino right after the game at Seattle Stadium. Let's toss it down as he talks to the media.
16: Mauricio, I know this wasn't the performance you were looking for. In your opinion, what was missing tonight?
18: Well, I think everyone saw from the beginning we didn't connect with the game. We never were on the game. Even when we scored and we scored the goal, 1-1, we conceded the next action. It was really tough from the beginning to congratulate Belgium. They were better than us. I think wasn't our day. That is not to find excuses or not to find argument, because we didn't show what normally that team can show, and that is a reality.
16: I can see the players leaving the pitch, the fans supporting your group. What has the support of the fans meant to this team throughout this World Cup?
18: I think we need to learn. I think it's a process to learn. We need to assess that game, and we need to see why we didn't approach the game in the same way that the rest of the World Cup. Different reason. Maybe the explanation is so easy. Wasn't our day in a collective and individual. Of course, the principal, you know, responsible is myself. And yes, we need to see and to check what we did, because it wasn't the performance of the way that normally we play.
10: He knows.
11: Yep.
10: He knows. He knows exactly that that's not the team that I expected to see.
13: And he's going to go into the locker room, and I think that I'd be very interested in Danny. I'm sure you've been in many of them where you have flat performances from a number of
10: the
13: guys.
10: The hairdryer treatment.
13: And it's sort of that conversations between Puch and the guys, the 11 who started the game. I would love to be on a fly on a wall for those conversations.
19: You know, I can tell you right now, none of those conversations happening now. Not one. He is not going to address any of that right now. He's going to let the players simmer. He's going to take his own time to kind of decompress and break down the performance. At the end of the day, those players now are going to go back to their on vacation or going to go back to their individual teams around the world. What his responsibility is now is, what was missing? How can I fix that and build the stepping stones and the foundations to build this team up to a point where they can't have such a flat performance again?
13: Can I ask you, I want to ask you though, how does he find those answers without the feedback from the players on what they're on right away, what wasn't there for you at minute zero?
19: He will have those questions, and he'll probably have those conversations when everyone has a chance to absorb why. I think the answer is actually not that complicated. I just don't think the players turned up, and for some reason they just didn't bring the energy they needed. And, you know, that's so simplistic, I know. Yeah. And it is so basic, I know. But at the end of the day, sports isn't very complicated.
10: No, it's not.
19: You play against two teams that are very evenly matched. A lot of times it's the X's and O's are going to kind of match each other up. It's who wants a little bit more. The game of soccer, as most sports, is a split second.
10: Yep.
19: Are you out on the perimeter to block a shot quick enough? Are you, you know, can you zip that ball into that window of a pocket of time in that split second where that player's there? In soccer, it's the same thing. And so he will ask those questions, Jackson. He will have those conversations. It won't be today. It will take some time. But some ways, I think the answer is actually not that complicated.
10: Interesting. Yeah. I mean, and there's even questions about whether he will remain as the U.S. men's national team coach.
13: He has a contract on the table.
10: He refused to confirm or deny whether he would in the press conference. Not the time to do that.
13: We know it's on his table.
10: Yes. No. He refused to confirm or deny whether he would accept that offer.
13: Oh, I think he should take some time, right?
10: Yeah.
13: He should take some time to figure out what his options are.
10: Yeah.
13: He's entitled to that.
10: Absolutely. I'm just curious on what, you know, how he's feeling after all of this.
19: Deflated. Disappointed. Embarrassed by the performance. Probably not, because he's been in situations where he's probably had teams he's played on and experienced enough where he's coached that have had those kind of flat performances.
20: He coached at Spurs, so I mean.
13: Yeah. Listen, I mean, the 19, honestly, I was going to, the 19 final, right? Yeah. Handball in the opening 45 seconds, I want to say, of that game.
19: Yeah.
13: Completely, it's not the one for one, but you think about an opening 9 minutes, opening 45 seconds, where the whole thing shifts and it's downhill, downhill, downhill. Very, very different circumstances. But, like, he's been around teams that have had dud performances in big games.
19: Also, he's been preparing teams for Tottenham Man City, Tottenham Man United, Tottenham in the Champions League final or qualifying games for the Champions League. He has prepared many teams for many, many big games. He coached Messi, Neymar, Mbappe at PSG. Imagine the expectations on that team in Champions League then, and they didn't get through to the final stage. So it's not a factor of him not preparing this team, because he's been there many, many times. It will take some time. The question, does he have the stamina and the patience to manage this change and this evolution of this team to that next level for 4 years? That's a lot of time.
10: Yeah.
19: He had 2 years or 18 months, really.
10: Not even really a full 2 years.
19: Right,
10: yeah.
19: Not a full 2 years to prepare a team for a home nation World Cup that's a whole different animal.
10: Yeah.
19: And so he does have to go through qualifying, but that's going to be in a couple of years' time.
10: Yeah.
19: So he's got to fill the void from that point forward. And is he going to have the desire to take on that project?
10: Unfortunately, it's not the conversation I wish we were having right now. We're talking about years down the road instead of the next match versus Spain. But it is Belgium who are having those conversations right now. They win 4-1 at Seattle Stadium to knock the United States men's national team out of the World Cup. Thank you so much, guys, for joining. It's been a huge pleasure. We have more World Cup content coming your way. Just unfortunately won't involve the U.S. any longer as they are knocked out of this 2026 FIFA World Cup. Thank you so much to Travis Moger back in the studios. For Danny Jackson, Jackson Feltz, my name's Anderson Hurst. You have been listening to the World Soccer Championships Daily Recap Show. We'll talk to you later.
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22: Forward, I mean, what's your overall takeaway, you know, as we look to this next batch of games?
23: Well, remarkable game last night. I mean, the game of the tournament, we could fairly say England and Mexico at the Azteca, one of the great sporting venues in our world, and I hope to everyone, it's a great reminder that we should all go there and watch a match at some point. The home stadium of the national team of Mexico. And just what an extraordinary atmosphere and venue it is just to see a match there. So that's something that we should certainly be watching for in the future. Just what Mexico has done to host this event with such class, and Canada has done as well. I think that now you look ahead, and England having won that game, there's still a lot of history at stake here. England haven't won since 1966. They've never won a Euro, and it's been 60 years since their last World Cup. So there could still be an historic win for them. Colombia have never won it, and they look to be in really good shape. They're facing Switzerland tomorrow. I think today was a moment for us to appreciate still how good Belgium are, and then Spain gets the late winner against their forever rivals there in Portugal. So I think that Spain-Belgium matchup is going to be excellent. Argentina, of course, play on, and then to have this matchup coming up between Norway and England with Holland and the top class that he has shown. So there's still a ton left in this tournament. A lot of great storylines that I think fans around the world have gotten to know, and certainly fans around North America as well. So the U.S. have been great hosts. That doesn't stop tonight. If anything, it means that we as a sports-loving culture need to show our great integrity and joy as hosts. I know we will. To make sure this event is seen through to the end with all the care and the thought that has made it such a spectacle to this point.
24: All right, so lastly, John Paul, let's do this. If I said to you, scale of 1 to 10, how you felt about U.S. men's soccer after the last World Cup, with 1 being it's terrible and we should disband, and 10 being we're going to win in a year now, where would you have had the United States after the last World Cup?
23: 5, and I've got it at a 5.5 right now. How about that?
24: Really? That's it?
23: Yeah.
24: I have it at about a 7. I feel like we have the right coach. I feel like we have a couple of really terrific young players in Tillman and Balogun to build around. When I feel a little bit more bullish on it than you do.
23: Well, here's what I'm saying. That as a country, when you look at it, so the U.S. makes the quarterfinal in 2002. And we've seen in the years since then, the country has really grown in its love of soccer. You see the youth soccer numbers and just as a culture where we're at. I think we're better off now than we were 4 years ago. We've got a player of Balogun's class, and I think Tillman's class. Richards is a really important player, even though tonight wasn't probably his best game, but he has still shown a lot. And goalkeeping might be a bit of a question mark heading into the next World Cup. So the point is that getting to the round of 16, to me, is par. That's making it out of the group, which is what you should be able to do at every World Cup when you're the United States of America. This is par. And yeah, you won a round of 32 game, but that's what you should do because that used to be the old group stage. So I've got us as par. Now, could I bump it up if I'm feeling generous to a six? Maybe tomorrow when the sting of the loss is a little bit less, I'll call you back and say, yeah, it's about a six. But I'm in that mid-tier range. We are hitting par. And for us to really move forward as a soccer nation, we got to move up a little bit into that seven range or that eight.

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3: Belgium dominated its World Cup round of 16 matchup against the U.S. 4-1 in Seattle. The U.S. still has won a round of 16 game just once since the first World Cup in 1930. Belgium is undefeated in its last 18 games. Spain is undefeated in regulation in its last 35 straight after eliminating Portugal 1-0 in Dallas on a goal in the 91st minute. The Sacramento Kings waived DeMar DeRozan. The late ball game in the majors went to the Dodgers. 8-7 over Colorado in 11 innings. Milwaukee got 4 runs in the 7th and won 4-3 at St. Louis. Victories for San Francisco and Arizona. The Mets came back to win in 10 innings at Atlanta 7-6. Juan Soto, a 3-run homer top of the 9th. Yankees won 5-1 at Tampa Bay. The Yanks offense with just 3 hits, but all 3 were homers. Washington 12-11 over Houston. I'm Steve DeSager.
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0: Hey, great morning to you. Welcome into the radio program here on this Tuesday. Chuck Powell, Ashley Ryan with you, even though the show is called Chuck and Buck in the Mornings, I promise.
1: Oh, yeah, that's right, it is.
0: It really is. Yeah.
1: Why is that again?
0: Because.
1: Okay, just that's the name of the show.
0: Yeah, that was just coincidentally, they hired Bucky and I.
1: Oh.
0: 10 years ago, okay. Yeah. They were going to go Chuck and Buck in the Morning no matter what.
1: And then it just worked out.
0: Just walked into it, I guess.
1: That is pretty crazy.
0: Isn't that crazy?
1: Yeah.
0: Yeah.
1: Good work.
0: Yeah, for the longest time, I wanted us to be the Michael Jordan show.
1: That would have been great.
0: Yeah, and then I just said, this is Chuck and Buck filling in for Michael Jordan every single day.
1: That's smart.
0: But imagine the advertisers, how easy it would have been to sell the program.
1: I mean, I think it's a genius idea.
0: I know.
1: But then I think about it, and I think about how many questions we get about when Bucky's coming back.
0: That's true.
1: And then I think, how many questions would we get about when is Michael Jordan coming back?
0: When does Michael Jordan start?
1: Yeah. Keep tuning in. So far, no Michael Jordan. When's that happening?
0: Well, I'll just put it this way. There's a chance that Bucky comes back.
1: Okay.
0: Yeah. There's no chance that Michael Jordan
1: is ever going to be
0: the co-host.
1: All right. Well, fair.
0: Or the host. At that point, I think I'm pretty sure we become sidekicks. All right. Well, good morning to you all. Welcome into the radio program. It is good to have you with us. I don't know if we've got a lot of great things to talk about today. Obviously, our number one story, which we will discuss at length with experts and amongst ourselves and with you, quite frankly, is going to be what happened yesterday here in Seattle with our U.S. Men's soccer team as they fell to Belgium by a final score of 4-1. But we do have some other things we'll discuss during the course of our 4 hours together. What's on tap in a moment, we'll map it all out for you. So, U.S. loses to Belgium 4-1. The final score, turns out all that hand-wringing over Balogun was for naught. They didn't really need us to be down a guy, to sort of dominate us. And in a strange way, and I do believe it was domination. I mean, I felt that way at the first hydration break. Mm-hmm. I'm like, it should be 5-1. We should be losing 5-1 right now.
1: We were that bad.
0: Yeah, we were that bad in the game. And, you know, as sports fans, and admittedly, and I keep doing this every day, I don't really know this sport all that well. I don't really even care to know this sport all that well. I'm just not that big a fan. But I certainly got into the World Cup. I was drawn to the magnitude of the event, certainly to the patriotism, supporting your U.S. team. So I certainly was there front and center last night, getting ready for this match. And kind of counted the seconds toward it. I actually showed up at my bar, Wooden Creek Kitchen, prematurely. They weren't even open yet.
1: Oh, good work.
0: Yeah. So, I mean, that's how in anticipation I was. I wanted to make sure I got a good seat, make sure when the doors open that I got there a place at the bar, had a fantastic night there. But certainly I was invested in what's happening with our U.S. men's soccer team. But I do want to say, not a huge fan of the sport. And it does color my analysis, I'm sure, a little bit. But there have been plenty of times as sports fans where we are very invested, emotionally invested. Know every player on the roster. Know the background to every player on the roster. Mm-hmm. And you get to the end of a season and you have your year conclude and you look at, oh, man, if that bounce would have gone that way. Or, oh, if we would have gotten that call. Or, oh, man, if X player would have just shown up. Or if X player wouldn't have gotten thrown out. You know, there are all, I mean, how many times in your life did your season end? Did we discuss if Michael Penix Jr. would have just played as well against Texas as he did? If he would have played as well against Michigan as he did against Texas. I mean, there are all scenarios that you, when a season comes to a close and the bitter disappointment of that season comes to a close, you can point to maybe one or two things that would have changed the outcome and maybe we'd still be carrying on. In a strange way, I feel a bit relieved because we had no shot in that match, as it turns out. That was such total domination mm-hmm. that you're like, oh, good for you, Belgium. Good luck the rest of the way. because we certainly don't deserve to keep playing. So, again, I don't know the sport all that well. I can't necessarily break it down for you, but what I could see last night, we were outplayed, we were outmanned, we were outcoached, we were out-hustled, we were out-efforted, we were out-schemed, and we were just overall outmatched.
1: Yeah.
0: I mean, there's you'd have to put a list of 500 things together that would have had to go the other way in order to win that match. I mean, soccer is set up where it doesn't ever look like a blowout. I mean, you're not losing by 40 goals ever in a match, like you might lose 40 points a basketball game or by 15 runs in a baseball game. But as far as soccer matches go, that was about as one-sided as it gets. And in a strange way, Ashley, it feels almost like a relief. I'm like, I'm not tied up in knots over this whatsoever. Now, part of that is I'm not that huge of a soccer fan, I'm sure.
1: Right.
0: But I'm like, better team won. I feel good about sports and life and justice right now.
1: Yeah, I mean, there's no way that the U.S. can make any argument for if this had happened or if this had happened, we would have won. We, from the beginning, from the second it started, it seemed like they were on a mission and we were tired or slow or something. I don't know what it was, but we didn't have the energy that they had, which was, I think, that was the thing that disappointed me. You're back here in Seattle. Everybody's been talking about the energy that, you know, the stadium has been giving.
0: Yeah.
1: And to then show up flat, that was the disappointment. It was like, oh, you're not even, I mean, when they got their first goal and then immediately gave Belgium a goal right back, I was like, okay, they don't have it. They didn't have it.
0: Yeah, well, I will say, normally I might even push back on that. Like, I'm not going to base this off of just how the effort was wanting. There was so much that they came up short on.
1: Mm-hmm.
0: I think that to a man, Belgium played better
1: in
0: the match last night. But I will say this, for those that they do pay to be experts, that has been the number one thing that has been brought up on every expert I've heard or watched talk about this. Like, the effort wasn't there. The energy wasn't there. They were step slow. They were slow to every ball.
1: Mm-hmm.
0: I mean, so that's what the experts, I mean, that's where they're going with all of it. Is that's the first thing that they are pointing out. And I don't know how that could even be.
1: Right.
0: I mean, certainly you weren't bothered by the controversy that Balogun was allowed to play, that you didn't feel like, oh, I don't even want to play if this was going to be the case. I mean, certainly that wasn't it. Certainly it wasn't the setting, because it was beautiful. It was ideal. It was picturesque. The crowd, the U.S. crowd showed up in full frenzy. So it couldn't have been that.
1: Right.
0: So what gives? What is the explanation? How on earth, in the biggest match of your lives, are you caught a half step slow across your entire roster? How is that even possible?
1: I will say, the only person who I think from start to finish looked like they were ready to play was Tillman. Start to finish, Tillman was out there running around the entire game. He was trying. And then when Berhalter came in too, he at least was like pumped up and had the energy.
0: I noticed that.
1: Yeah.
0: I wrote that down.
1: Yeah, but everybody else seemed meh.
0: Yeah. And that, I mean, that's why I don't lead with it. Even though they did, even though you have, I don't lead with it, because I can't believe that it's like we didn't want it.
1: No,
0: or
1: I don't
0: we didn't
1: think
0: want
1: that.
0: It enough. Or I can't believe that it came down to energy. What I think it came down to is they realized very quickly, oh man, they are in the right spot every single time. So that's why I think, in a way, it comes down to coaching. I don't care if I mean, I don't know a lot about this. Mm-hmm. But when I watch one team, and everywhere you go on this gigantic field that they play on, and everywhere you go, the other team has an answer.
1: Yeah.
0: And then in a sport where it's hard to even get the ball in front of the goal, and for the entire first 22 minutes of the match, they spent the entire 22 minutes in front of our goal.
1: Yeah.
0: I mean, like
1: box.
0: I said, we were lucky to be down only 3-1. Like, it should have been 5-1 by the first hydration break. I mean, that's how many good looks and how many good chances that they had. So I'm going to go first and foremost to coaching, because whatever scheme they had, I don't think they had better athletes, but whatever scheme they had, they just seemed to be in the right place at the right time every single time. And we, I think, adjusted. I think there were adjustments made after the hydration break, and there were even more adjustments made after halftime. Mm-hmm. But for an entire first half of the first half, and you just seem to be late everywhere you go?
1: Yeah.
0: I mean, I can't believe it's we weren't ready to play. We weren't ready for the moment. I think you got out-schemed, and I think you just got out-executed. And that is that goes on the shoulders of every single person wearing U.S. uniform yesterday.
1: Yeah, and I hear what you're saying. I mean, it was embarrassing, honestly, like to watch the to have gone in and with all the hype and all the excitement and everything we've been hearing and oh this you know this Belgium team is older and U.S. is younger and they've got all this energy and they've got all these things and it's like okay yeah we've got this and then for it to come out as flat as it did and for them to come out and score so quickly and just look so much better. I mean, from the fundamentals of soccer, they looked so much better at everything.
0: Mm-hmm.
1: And then, I mean, you couldn't help but laugh in the second half when then the guy that everybody talks about all the time, Lukaku, is then coming in. You're like, so they've been kicking our butts this whole time, and he's been on the bench. I don't know. It was, start to finish, it was embarrassing.
0: Well, like I said, I'm not embarrassed by it. I suppose if I'd have gone out on a limb and claimed that we're going to win it all. I actually feel kind of good. I do. And it's not because I'm not patriotic or I didn't want to see the team win. Like I said, I was there a half hour before they even opened the doors yesterday to you know, take in the game, take in the match. There's something sort of almost cathartic about, oh, yeah, the better team went on.
1: Yeah.
0: That makes you feel, at least makes me feel okay about it. I think there were some other things. And by the way, I want to open this up today, 49451 to text. Anybody that wants to respond on YouTube. Again, I'm kind of a know-it-all when it comes to sports talk radio, but usually just in my fields that I've studied my entire life as a child, played, everything else. I'm never going to say, you tell me if I'm right or wrong. You know, I'm never going to appear more vulnerable when it comes to a sports topic then I'm admitting to being in this. So we'll get to this a little bit later on in the show, but I want to hear from your text. Anything that you disagree with or agree with, I'd like to know if you like agree with, because I'm getting ready to go in hot takey here on a sport that I don't know if I should. So feel free to respond, and you can be as funny or, you know, nasty cute as you want to be. And your responses, but we'll get to some of those a little bit later on in the show. But just a few things. Number one, Pulisic's not a star.
1: I
0: mean, if this sport is supposedly this dominated by superstardom and one guy, Lionel Messi, can join Miami in the MLS and they go from the worst team in the league to the best team in the league, mm-hmm. if one player can have that kind of an impact, then we don't have that kind of player.
1: He wasn't even the best player on our team.
0: He's not the best player on our team. I'm not even sure he's in the top five.
1: Yeah.
0: I mean, I watched a guy last night who wasn't athletic enough to get around defenders, wasn't strong enough to separate himself.
1: Before the injury.
0: Separate himself from defenders, who wasn't crafty enough in order to overcome some of those physical limitations. He's obviously not a physical hulking figure, so there's some limitations there, but he was supposed to be this wizard, and there was no wizardry going on the pitch throughout the tournament, but particularly last night. He was completely taken out of the game. And if you think I'm being harsh about it, Carly Lloyd, who got paid to analyze it, said last night that he played timid, tentative, and scared. I can't imagine having three things worse said about me if I'm supposed to be the best player on the team in the biggest game of my life, to have another person appear, somebody who has competed for World Cups, say of my game, I look timid, tentative, and scared.
1: No, and she nailed it, because especially for a casual soccer fan like us, all we heard about going into this for Team USA, all you hear about is Pulisic, Pulisic, Pulisic. I mean, that name has been drilled into our brains for the last month. And then to have watched him, not even just last night, in this tournament in general, he was a non-factor. And people will say, I understand there's soccer things that I don't understand, yeah, that he's doing that I don't get. But again, to a casual fan who's heard this name the whole time, you watch a game and you're like, where is this guy?
0: Oh, it was a non-factor last night. If anything, he was a detriment last night. And Berhalter, to your point, actually came in and provided a lift a little bit.
1: Yeah,
0: at least some energy. Yeah. It looked like he wanted to come back and win. And I realized that, I mean, that looked like a legitimate injury. I question a lot of injuries, but when Pulisic got kind of caught from behind trying to full swing his leg, I think he was really hurt. And so I understand why he went out of the match, but I don't understand anything about his game until that point.
1: Right.
0: I'll say that much. Then, obviously, Belgium did a great job of pushing the ball away from the middle of the field. They lived in the middle of the field. They kept pushing our ball to the outside, and I think for good reason. They know that our players out there are terrible. Now, again, feel free to correct me on this.
1: I can't.
0: I'll open my... I'm very vulnerable in this topic, but what I watched last night were two guys on the outside that just kept turning the ball over every time they touched it. I had one guy that was too passive, Robinson, on the left, and then one guy who was too aggressive, Dest, on the right. And I got news for you. When you pass any kind of ball or object, whether it's with your hand or your feet, if you throw it right at the person, it won't pass through them. They're not ghosts. They're not apparitions, okay? That ball, they're not going to dissolve just because you kicked it hard and you really want it to go through them. So, I mean, every time we seem to have a break with Dest on the right side, he would sprint with speed. I'll give him that.
1: Yep.
0: And he dribbled the ball well, and he would go right to the only guy in his path and kick it right at his shins. That can't be strategy. That can't be something that's taught. That can't be, well, if we kick it at his shins, maybe it'll bounce off toward the middle of the field right to one of our guys. If that's your strategy, then this sport, I like it even less than I thought I did.
1: Yeah, there's also a lot more math involved than I thought.
0: And then it didn't help matters that our goalkeeper had to have authored one of the biggest blunders in American sports history.
1: Oh, it's terrible.
0: I mean, you do know that you can touch the ball with your hands, right?
1: He couldn't that when he was outside the box. I think he can't. When he's outside that big box, I don't think he
0: can. Oh, was he outside the box? All right. Well, I don't know what he was thinking, what he was doing, but it's as if he was started playing hot potato. You ever play hot potato?
1: Yeah.
0: Oh, you can't touch it. It's hot. No, you got to get rid of it as fast as you can. And he was like, I don't want it. I don't want it. You are the goalkeeper. You are the shepherd. You are the protector of our net. You are not supposed to allow goals in, and you just backed away.
1: Yeah.
0: From an active ball with two defenders standing next to you. How does that happen?
1: That was like a slow motion train wreck watching it. You're like, oh my God.
0: Mm-hmm. Yeah.
1: It was, I mean, and again, casual soccer fans, you and I've never seen anything like that.
0: It's got to be one of the biggest blunders. And I mean, that was the equivalent of like Jim Marshall running the other way for the Minnesota Vikings with the ball.
1: Yeah.
0: That's as bad as you could play that ball.
1: Yeah, it was terrible.
0: And that big of a moment, and you're supposed to be our best in our country at the job of keeping the goal safe?
1: That is your job.
0: What? I mean, I've never walked up to a building to the security guard and he's like, here's your gun and here's my pass.
1: Now go for
0: it. That's a skeleton key. It'll get you in any room and go shoot anybody you want. That's basically what he did on that play, that individual play. So I have a hard time living that down. So I guess what I'm saying is when you get beaten that badly, and I have, I mean, certainly not at this level and this scale, but I have been beaten that badly in a big moment in my life. And yet you just walk away from like, okay, I'm okay with that. I mean, better team won. We certainly didn't lose by a bad bounce or a bad call. Those are the things you can't live with.
1: No.
0: That was just utter domination and unexpected domination. Certainly wasn't expected. I thought we were going to win. I thought we would win without Balogun.
1: Yep.
0: And yet Belgium clearly has our number. And they clearly were better coached last night. They had a better scheme. They were better executing. They had better energy. They had better effort. They were to a man.

0: fine with it being this. I'm okay.
1: I think that's fair.
0: I'm good.
1: Yeah.
0: All right, let's find out what's on tap.
2: Coming on Chuck and Bud.
3: 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Say what? What?
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0: We'll get to your responses a little bit. Obviously, Ashley and I have a little bit more to say about it, about the match last night. And we'll also check in with a couple of experts. Actually, I think it's just one person. Danny Jackson-Feltz will join us here today, both at 8 o'clock and 9:30. Belgium and Spain advanced to the next round. Will be the last World Cup match for one of the all-time greats, Ronaldo. Also, got to be one of the all-time most handsome men.
1: Yeah, he's a good-looking guy, but I think you mean Portugal, right? Portugal.
0: No, said Belgium Spain. And Spain advanced.
1: Oh, yeah. Oh,
0: Ronaldo played his last match.
1: Got it. Okay, yep, yeah. Sorry.
0: Two more spots left in the next round. Argentina and Egypt play this morning at 9 o'clock a.m., and then Switzerland versus Colombia at 1 p.m. Wimbledon, there's action going on right now. Pretty good American matchup right now on the women's side. Jessica Pegula, the 4 seed, and Coco Gauff, the 7 seed. They're playing as we speak. So is men's 1 seed, Jannik Sinner. He was tied last I saw in the first set. Storm, 82-64 winners over the Sparks last night. So a win, but just the 6th in 23 games for the Storm so far this year. We're on LeBron watch. That continues. Brad Stevens of the Celtics, who traded Jaylen Brown, spoke about it last night. I thought it was very glib, very honest, very candid. Obviously, when you are that honest and candid about something that you did behind the scenes, it doesn't go over all that well, you know, and so people did not like the answers that he gave, but I do believe him, when he said that we just could not in today's NBA pay two players that much money, and compete. So I do believe that he believes what he said. I'm not sure I'm buying it as a basketball analyst. Shane Wright, trade season. Well, we've got a little bit more news on that. We're going to share at 7:30. Major League Baseball deadline is in 4 weeks. The MLB draft is in 4 days. And the Mariners will be in Miami taking on the Marlins today at 3:40. And we'll spend plenty of time on that later on in the show. Ryan Healy will join us today at 9 o'clock. But coming up next, oh, I know you, you ornery bastards. OPQ comes your way next. You're always up in the business of OPQ. 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
9: 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Zepbound is approved as a 2.5, 5, 7.5, 10, 12.5, or 15 milligram injection. Zepbound contains tirzepatide and should not be used with other tirzepatide-containing products or any GLP-1 receptor agonist medicines. It is not known if Zepbound is safe and effective for use in children. Don't share needles or pens or reuse needles. Don't take if allergic to it, or if you or someone in your family had medullary thyroid cancer, or if you...

0: OPQ. Yeah, I know you. You're down with OPQ. Yep, I know you. Other people's quarterbacks, you cannot get enough. You know what's strange is that our letters today for ABCs are also OPQ.
1: So it's like a double OPQ show.
0: People really down with OPQ today.
1: I kind of like that.
0: Yeah, so double OPQ here today. You know what I'm talking about.
1: I sure do.
0: I don't have to clear that up. We all went to college.
1: Everyone knows.
0: It's Chuck and Ashley with you. And yes, every once in a while, there's enough quarterback news that builds up in the National Football League that we decide to share it. And there's one good reason for it, because you are all so interested in that kind of gossip.
1: Yeah.
0: Can't get enough of OPQ. So let's start with one of our favorite OPQ subjects, Aaron Rodgers, who said over the weekend that he was asked about Mike McCarthy's offense. And his response was, I spent 13 years in that offense. He's changed some stuff when he was in Dallas. It's stuff that we used to run. He just calls it something different now.
1: Okay.
0: Is that a shot? I mean, I know I read it as a shot, yeah. So I kind of fed it, but because I'm reading it as a shot.
1: Right.
0: I mean, they did not end on the best of terms when they divorced in Green Bay. And he says, after getting back into practice with Mike McCarthy, it's the same stuff we were doing 13 years ago. I mean, think about that. Like, there's criticism against guys who aren't changing while they're changing. Hey, we've talked to Coach Holmgren about this. Like, you have to evolve while you're evolving. Like, you got to see, because you know the other team's going to adjust to what you're doing. And so you've already got to be ahead. You don't want to abandon what's working, but you already have to have the plan for when they figured out the defense to stop you. So that's how sophisticated they are. John Gruden stepped away from the National Football League, tried to come back, and he looked lost. He was an excellent offensive mind, and he looked absolutely lost. And it took him like a half year just to be decent. And you've got Aaron Rodgers reuniting with Mike McCarthy. They obviously have this history together, and it's not all that positive. And his first comments to the media, yeah, it's just the same stuff we were doing 13 years ago.
1: I would say he probably would say, no, that wasn't a shot. It's just a fact. But it is a shot because the game has changed so much in 13 years that if you have a coach who hasn't changed anything in 13 years, how is that not a diss?
0: I think it was a shot.
1: Yeah.
0: I think he was taking a shot. And I don't think it'll be the last one that he takes.
1: Probably not. But yay, I'm here for the drama.
0: I'm here for it, too. I mean, I saw that, and maybe I read into it too much, but I LOL'd. Like, I laughed out loud in my house by myself. I laughed about it later that night.
1: Thanks, Ron.
0: Yeah. Let's talk about Jaden Daniels. We're done with OPQ. And Jaden Daniels, you know what? I have a feeling that there have been a few conversations with people that really care about Jaden Daniels, and not the football player, the human being, here in the last 2 weeks that are like, you knew this day was coming.
1: Yeah.
0: This is actually a good day for you. You knew that Brandon was not healthy for you. And this idea that you were going to play together when you were still in college, that you were going to reunite in the pros, he's gone a different path. Like, you're better off without Brandon Ayuk. So don't worry about it, honey. You know, pat him on his hand. Make sure that you don't break any brittle bones. Pat on the hand like, I know you feel bad. He's been your friend for a long time and he's having a rough time. But you know what? Sometimes you just got to say goodbye to someone. And now's that time. You need to move on from Brandon Ayuk. I guarantee you, at least three people in his life have had that conversation with him this week.
1: Oh, I'm sure. I mean, I don't know how, which is crazy. I wouldn't even think he would need to have that conversation with anyone. You can see clearly that Brandon Ayuk is not good for you. I mean, if the guy wants to leave San Francisco so bad that he's going scorched earth on social media and now is also insulting the team he wants to go to, there's... There's no logic happening there, and there's nothing healthy happening there. And it's not going to be the last time in his life that he has to get rid of somebody that's not good for him, so it's a good lesson.
0: Oh, J-Babe.
1: J-Babe.
0: It's okay, honey.
1: I like that's what they call him.
0: It's okay, honey biscuits. Like, you know, you did your best.
1: Yeah.
0: You tried to be there for your friend.
1: I'll get you some milk and cookies.
0: Yeah. I mean, it's like when Tom Brady brought in Antonio Brown. You knew at some point down the line he was going to talk about wanting to sleep with your wife. And if you were upset the day that he actually did it, that's on you, Tom.
1: Right. Yeah. Now, the other stuff you might not have seen coming. That's fair.
0: Finally, it's not out just yet. So I don't know if we've got the official cover of Madden 27, but Caleb Williams is going to be on it. And, of course, the Madden Jinx. So Caleb Williams, a little bit of a interesting figure. Mm-hmm. A lot of young people, big fans of his, obviously an incredible talent, seemed to have a bit of a breakthrough season this past year as, you know, J-Babe kind of slid backwards with all of his injuries.
1: Right.
0: Caleb kind of took a big step forward this past year, but there's still some question marks about him as a leader, and maybe he's too much of a gunslinger as well. So considering that people have been a bit hot and cold on Caleb Williams, do you root for the Madden Jinx against Caleb Williams, or do you hope that it sidesteps him, because you just can't wish that on somebody, that kind of voodoo?
1: I mean, as long as it's just that he has a terrible season, yeah, I root for that. Sign me up. The guy, he's gotten better. His leadership and whininess have improved. He has gotten less whiny and stepped up a bit more as a leader.
0: Yeah.
1: But that's not saying a lot just to say that they improved, because they were real bad before. So I think he's gotten better in that sense. He's got more growing to do. And if he has this would be a great test. Have a crappy year and let's see now if your leadership and whininess are tied straight to your team's winning success.
0: Yeah. I'm still not convinced about him. And there are a lot of people that are blowing up the name Caleb Williams. I just heard Adam Schefter interviewed this morning about who is the quarterback that you would invest the next 5 years in. And he didn't list him first, but he put him on the list. Put him like on his top five list. Wow. I don't know if I feel like that about Caleb. I mean, I see the talent. I see the incredible throws. But I also see somebody that makes some really stupid throws.
1: Yeah, you have to look at the Bears season as a whole last year. Yeah, they won a lot of games. But how many of those were like, after we've screwed up the whole game, let's figure out a way to win it in the last 10 minutes.
0: Yeah. All right. Well, OPQ in the books, and another OPQ coming your way later. The ABCs of the M's. You cheeky monkeys. I tell you what. You and your interest in OPQ.
1: I get it.
0: I figured you out. Coming up next, the Mariners back in action after a day off. I'm sure they enjoyed that soccer match that they watched in Miami last night instead of playing ball. But they get back to playing ball against a team that you should not sleep on. We have a Miami Marlins preview for you next on Sports Radio 93.3 KJRF.
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19: Lisa Sky Hain loved working with people.
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0: 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Listen to the sound machine. And Gloria says, to turn it upside down.
1: You better turn it upside down.
2: Aye, aye, Cap'n.
0: I don't see any half-assing. When Gloria gives a command.
2: Don't just lay it sideways. Turn it upside down.
0: Yeah, turn it upside down. That's what she said. And turn the beat around.
2: Yeah, you.
0: You're just keeping the beat in one direction. She's like, turn it around, and yet you want to disagree.
2: Jerks.
0: Anyway, it's time to head down to Miami. We're going to take our talents to South Beach this morning and talk about this matchup with the Miami Marlins, which once upon a time, not that long ago, we would laugh the series off. We would just be like, you know what would happen?
1: Well, if we don't get a sweep against this terrible team, we might as well quit the year.
2: That's what we would get
0: on the text line. Well, this team's actually pretty good this year. Somehow, some way. And they're doing it in unconventional means. Like, it will probably, to go over the stats tonight, if they're being honest about them on Mariners TV, Aaron Goldsmith's head might blow into bits.
2: Oh.
0: Because the Marlins are winning in all sorts of ways that are not just sitting around waiting for a home run.
2: That's a bummer.
0: I'd like them to lose
2: in all sorts of ways.
0: He thinks that's the only way to win today because it's impossible to put the ball in play and manufacture runs. The Marlins are, at least for the moment, proving him wrong. They are 49-42 on the season. They are a playoff team right now. And they are just four games back in the best division at this point in Major League Baseball, just four games out of first place. So what has turned it around? Small ball. I mean, they are 23rd in home runs, and yet they are 12th in runs scored. So it is possible. And despite what you hear on every single broadcast, every single inning that the Mariners play, there are a lot of teams in the bottom 10 in Major League Baseball and home runs that are having very successful seasons. I don't want to necessarily play like that if I'm the Mariners, but I'd like to play. I like to steal a little bit from that.
2: Yeah, like have some of that and some of this.
0: Yeah, I'd like to be able to score runs without a home run every once in a while. That would be nice. And that's what the Marlins live for. So 7th in batting average, 6th in on-base percentage, 6th in OPS, 2nd in stolen bases. In other words, they're getting on base. They're taking the next base. They are 1st to 3rd on base hits because nearly everyone in their lineup is quick. They have two players that are not exactly household names, but they are the two leading hitters in the National League right now in terms of batting average. That still matters to anyone. Otto Lopez is hitting .346 and will be in the All-Star game this year. Xavier Edwards is hitting .328, and they are just guys that put the ball in play and run. That's what they do. So that's the way the Marlins play offense. And to this point, and it might not work long-term, they don't have a lot of talent. And, yeah, I think you do need home runs in Major League Baseball to be ultimately successful as an offense. But more than halfway through the season, not exactly a short sample size, and this team is winning in a lot of old school ways. I think Brian Kenny always describes it as ball playery, you know, that sort of thing, and that's the way they play. And they pitch. They pitch as well. So 12th in runs scored and 11th in ERA this year. And they are 5th in opponents' batting average against. And as luck would have it, we have to face their all-star, Max Meyer, tonight will get the start for them. He's right-handed, at least, but he will get the start tonight for the Marlins. They don't know who they're going to pitch, apparently, in Game 2. And we will avoid Yuri Perez, who nearly perfect-gamed the A's in his last outing, and Alcantara, who's their most accomplished starting pitcher. So we're getting kind of the softer part of the rotation here over the course of the next 3 days. But this is a team that's playing winning baseball right now. They are scoring runs. They're keeping other teams from scoring runs. And that's a pretty good recipe for consistent winning. And that's what they're getting done in Miami and way ahead of schedule right now.
2: Yeah, I was going to say, it does feel weird to be talking about Miami, the Marlins being this way.
0: Yeah, and they're not star-studded and they don't have a high payroll. They don't have any of that. But they're putting the ball in play. They take the extra base. They play hard. And they've got pretty good pitching. They've always had pretty good pitching.
2: Yeah.
0: And so this is not some pushover, that's for sure, tonight. I'm expecting low-scoring games throughout the series. And, of course, we're going to be holding our breath. Brian Woo starts tonight.
2: Oh, yeah.
0: And of course, he was fantastic in his last outing at home. But those road woes that he has, how's he going to handle himself tonight in Miami? We shall see. But there you go. The Marlins will get started tonight at 3:40 in Miami. So make sure you are ready at 3:40 to turn the beat around. If it's required.
2: Obviously.
0: Yeah.
2: Don't get, like, reckless with it.
0: Yeah, I mean, just don't do it unless prompted to.
2: Right.
0: But just be ready for it.
2: Yeah.
0: Because you might have to.
2: Always have that in your back pocket.
0: You might have to do it. All right, we're going to hit headlines at the top. And, of course, the big headline, the U.S. Soccer team falling in just colossal fashion to Belgium yesterday. They are out of the World Cup. I had some hot takes. Ashley had some hot takes to start the show. I do want to know what you have to say about those. I asked for your feedback on the text line and also on YouTube. And feel free to just put me in my place, because I admittedly might not know what I'm talking about. But nonetheless, we'll get into your responses next. 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
4: Seeing a lot of slowing northbound I-5 as we're coming out of Nisqually and into DuPont, and then again out of the 5 curve almost all the way into South Center. More delays along Boeing Field to the Convention Center. Southbound I-5 is busy out of Marysville into North Everett, and then from 128th all the way into Shoreline. Sumner into Renton, half hour. Renton into Bellevue, just under 20 minutes. Linwood to Bellevue, 22-minute drive. And that's traffic.
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39: Imagine, if you can, the torment, the confusion. Her brilliant daughter vanished without warning, without a word.
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41: So what is that like?
40: It's hell. It's just frustration and just helplessness.
39: But the disappearance of Nancy Rennie's daughter Carrie was quite unlike any other. Because Carrie hadn't exactly vanished, but retreated beyond the shadows to release rage in torrents of text messages to wound her worried family and terrorize that man.
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41: A day?
42: Yeah, all day long.
39: Was their brief fling so terrible? Why all that hate? Why deadly attacks on an imagined rival?
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44: Oh, yeah, I've been shot.
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0: Richards beaten out of the air. Freeze has got to get there and deal with it. He takes it down off the chest. DeCantillara knocks it away. Tim Ream can't block it. And unless video review says this is a foul from behind on Ream, it is a disastrous third goal to concede to Belgium.
1: Yeah, that sums it up.
2: Yeah, I thought that was the best all-encompassing highlight.
0: Best of the worst.
2: Yep.
0: Yeah. Hey, good morning to you. We roll into our second hour here on this Tuesday. And there are a couple of things that are indisputable. Number one, I should have peed before we came back on the air. And then number two, also that the U.S. Really doesn't have a leg to stand on. They got eliminated soundly from the tournament last night. And I'm actually kind of okay with that. At least we're not sitting here talking about a bad call or a bad play or Balogun wasn't allowed to play or anything like that.
2: Yeah.
0: We were at full strength. We were at home. Fans showed out. Seattle was gorgeous last night. And our soccer team got completely outplayed.
2: Yes, 100%. Start to finish.
0: And outcoached.
2: Yep.
0: And they lost 4-1 to Belgium. And so, any thought of advancing deep into the World Cup, that's not going to happen. Belgium moves on, and they will take on Spain in the next round. Let's go to your headlines. They are brought to you by Frost Brewed Coors Light. Choose chill. Yes, Belgium got off to a very fast start. Could have been even faster. The way they outplayed the U.S. in the first 22 minutes before the first hydration break was sheer dominance. And we were lucky not to be trailing 5-1 at that point. Ended up losing 4-1. Danny Jackson's going to join us at 8 o'clock today. Jackson Feltz will join us at 9:30. So we're going to get plenty of expert analysis coming your way on the show today. Plus, we'll remind you of our hot takes this morning at 6 o'clock and get your reaction here in a matter of minutes. But let me get through the rest of the headlines first. Belgium and Spain advance in the tournament. Ronaldo knocked out yesterday by Spain. Looks like that will be his final World Cup match. But an amazing career for him. There are two more spots to claim in the round of eight. Argentina will face Egypt this morning at 9 o'clock. And then Switzerland versus Colombia from Vancouver at 1 o'clock this afternoon. Go Colombia.
2: Oh, yeah, you've got them, right?
0: Yeah, our Green Jacket Draft. We all have two teams remaining, all of us.
2: Whew.
0: But, of course, I still have to get another win, and Anders has to get Argentina a win today.
2: Okay.
0: But you have two safely in the nest.
2: Whew.
0: I got to get my second bird in the nest. Rest of your headlines, because there is other stuff going on right now. Storm, they won over the Sparks last night, 82-64, just their sixth win this year in 23 tries. We remain on LeBron watch. Kind of heard yesterday that people are reading between the lines that maybe Cleveland is the favorite, that he returns home full circle and plays his last year or two with the Cleveland Cavaliers, but we shall see. Brad Stevens spoke yesterday about his controversial trade of Jaylen Brown. I thought he was actually quite candid and made it rather clear that they just didn't think that they were getting closer to a championship and that the two salaries of Tatum and Brown would bog things down rather than free them up to get better. That was his explanation. Not a lot of people were buying it. Those that did buy it were still angry because the Celtics certainly do not look like a better basketball team without Jaylen Brown, and that looked like an awfully lopsided trade. Speaking of trades, we are in trade season, and coming up later this hour, I'm going to tell you the trade the Mariners will make, and I will also tell you the team that Shane Wright should land on.
2: Okay.
0: So that's what we're going to do today at 7:30 in regards to trade season. And the Mariners will be in action in Miami against the Marlins. 3:40 first pitch. Max Meyer's had an all-star season so far for the Marlins. So has Brian Wu when he's been at home.
2: Mm-hmm.
0: On the road, different story. So that's your pitching matchup, and it will be on the road. Meyer versus Wu in Miami, first pitch at 3:40. We are 4 weeks from the trading deadline, just 4 days from the MLB draft. All right, so there you go. Those are your headlines brought to you by Frost Brewed Coors Light. Of course, our top story, U.S. soccer falls to Belgium 4-1. So here were my takes on all of this, but I'm also admittedly, and I've been very honest about this throughout the entire process, whether that's been annoying you that I've been so honest and I've repeated my honesty so frequently, or if you appreciate it, whatever the case may be, I've opened myself up because I tried analyzing this loss last night at 6 o'clock, and I said, please, please hit us. Text line 49451, YouTube, you can send a message that way as well. We're up and going on YouTube as well. And so here are my takes. I think we got outplayed, out-coached, out-schemed, out-hustled, out-efforted, out-executed, and overall outmatched. I don't know what else to call it. I mean, I'm not steeped in soccer knowledge, but when the other team seems to always be in your way,
2: yeah.
0: Whenever you try to do something offensively, they always seem to be in the right spots. And then their team, you want to get the ball in front of the goal, right? is constantly finding their way in front of your goal. Like they were just a step ahead in every way. And I'm sure that has something to do with execution, but I certainly think it starts with, we had the wrong game plan. We had the wrong scheme, and Pochettino did not have this team nearly as ready to play as what Belgium's head coach had as team.
2: Yeah, and that's the disappointing thing, is to watch from start to finish. Literally, the second that first whistle, they were aggressive on offense. We were not. We were playing scared. We couldn't even make simple passes. I mean, it looked like we were just not even on the same level as Belgium. And it didn't look like we were trying as hard either, which, you know, I mean, I don't like talking about that an athlete maybe didn't put forth their best effort. Maybe trying too hard or as hard isn't the best way. I just don't think the effort was there. It didn't seem like they were up for the moment.
0: Yeah, they were just a half a step ahead to a man.
2: Yeah.
0: It wasn't like one guy was shining. To a man, they seemed that way.
2: Yeah.
0: Some other quick takes, and then we'll get to your comments. I said, I don't know a lot about soccer, but to me, Christian Pulisic does not look like a star.
2: No.
0: And if superstars have that big of an impact on a soccer program, we don't have one of those.
2: Yeah.
0: And I think Balogun's clearly better than him, and I'm not sure we don't have three or four guys that are better than him based on what I saw in the tournament. Carly Lloyd went as far as saying he played timid, tentative, and at times scared. And you can't have your best player play that way. Not in this stage. I think that the freeze, the goalkeeper, had one of the all-time blunders in American sports history. And I think that the guys that were on the wings, Robinson and Dest, were terrible. Like, I would think at bare minimum, as a soccer player, you should be accurate with your kicks.
2: Yeah, that's probably a pretty important skill.
0: I mean, you couldn't have been the only... Unless their goal was to kick it in the shins of the guy in front of them every single time, that was Dest. Robinson was more, I just throw floaters that nobody can get to. So it was two different forms of inaccuracy, mm-hmm. and yet they just repeated it over and over until they benched one of the two at halftime. So those are my takes, but I want to get to your reaction to that, because maybe I'm full of crap, which I'm perfectly okay with acknowledging or admitting here this morning. But what have the people that actually know something about this sport having to say about that effort last night?
2: Let's see. We've got from Big Bear 87 on the YouTube chat. We played scared and unmotivated against Belgium. It wasn't even fun to watch.
0: Yeah.
2: Hold on. I'm moving my microphone just a second. Have to move over a little bit so I can see the YouTube chat. It's on the far side of the screen. Let's see. Harold said, I think the whole red card issue being issued when it should not have, then being overturned, and then all the attention that brought really hurt psychology. Maybe it would have been better if it had just stood.
0: You know, that's interesting. That did cross my mind. I would like to think that they were energized by having Balogun available to them. There was something about their energy that was off, and I don't like going there as a reason why you lost a game. I want to go to like tangible reasons versus intangible reasons first. But certainly intangible reasons can determine the outcomes of even the biggest games. There's no question about it. And every single expert that weighed in on this last night after the match, this morning and watching the talking head shows, pretty much led with that every single time, that we were just a step slow from the beginning to a man.
2: Mm-hmm.
0: And where was the energy? Why did Belgium have so much of it? Maybe that did have some sort of psychological effect. Maybe it was sort of a self-fulfilling prophecy. Oh, man, feels like we cheated our way to getting Balogun on the field. I don't even know if I like this. And maybe it did affect them. If it did, you're very weak-minded. You should have been able to flush that before the game started.
2: I don't know that it had the negative effect on the U.S., but I think it had a positive effect on Belgium, because they were fired up, because they do think that we cheated and that the host country pulled in a favor to get their one of their best players on the field, and they felt like they were going to be wronged by a decision.
0: Well, even with that, shame on you, U.S. I mean, it's the World Cup. It's an elimination tournament. It's the knockout stage. How could that not be motivation enough
2: No, I agree.
0: And then you are going to let that team out-energy you because of the controversy? Why aren't you prepared for that? Why isn't Pochettino in their faces? They're going to come out with even more energy than what you thought. We've got to match it. We've got to be better than it. Where was that hype? So I don't know. Maybe it did have an effect, but it shouldn't have.
2: No,
0: that's my take.
2: Yeah,
0: it might have had an effect, but it shouldn't have. And if it did, we got a really weak-minded team.
2: Yeah, I would agree. And again, I think it was more a positive thing for Belgium versus a negative thing for us. I saw Tillman and Berhalter were the two players for us that I thought had the most energy throughout the game. And obviously, Berhalter wasn't in the entire time, but everybody else was disappointing. From Ryan, there's a premium on goals in soccer going down 9 minutes in. The U.S. never had the momentum. When they answered quickly for 2-1, the players looked defeated already.
0: And again, unacceptable, right?
2: Mm-hmm.
0: I don't disagree with that.
2: No,
0: I mean, I don't disagree with anything that anybody's saying. And so far, nobody's yet to disagree with me.
2: Right, exactly.
0: But I think it's coming. Unacceptable to fall down 1-0. And we just watched a match the night before where Mexico fell down 2-0 and then got back into the game. That's why that third goal that the goalie let in was just so crippling at that point. And that's why Berhalter stood out to you, because we were still down 2 goals and there was time to come back.
2: Yeah.
0: Not a lot.
2: No, but he was ready to, let's kick this show into gear.
0: He almost scored. And then, even though he didn't score, acted as if we can still do this. And he was the only one acting that way.
2: Yeah, I agree. Let's see. From the 360, it was the poor passing throughout the match. I'm from England, though. LOL. That's what that person said.
0: Well, that's fine. Yeah. I want to hear
2: from you. Poor passing. Yeah, you're correct. From the 425, the U.S. soccer team just learned the difference between AAA and the major leagues.
0: Is that it?
2: Maybe.
0: I mean, Paraguay, we kicked the crud out of Paraguay, and they actually performed quite well against everybody else that they faced. Is it just a bad matchup, or did we really just elevate in competition from the previous round to this round? Is Belgium that much better than Bosnia? Is there that big a cutoff between the best 8 and the next 8? Is that the suggestion? I don't have the answer for that.
2: I think it's interesting, though, because when we listened to our soccer experts, I mean, the way that Jackson and Anders would talk about it, this was going to be fairly, not easy, but it wasn't going to be this.
0: Well, Brad Evans said differently. He pointed out how much of a, I mean, we lost to them 5-1 the last time we faced them.
2: Yeah, true.
0: And that was recently.
2: Yeah.
0: So, I don't know. I mean, again, I don't know enough about soccer to really weigh in on this. It could be, but we talk about this with football. We talk about this with basketball. That's just a bad matchup.
2: Yeah.
0: Or that's a good, maybe we match up really well against Paraguay. Maybe that just fits our skill set. And maybe we don't match up at all against Belgium. And then you add, they brought more energy that we never matched. Well, yeah, that's a recipe for losing right there.
2: Yeah. This is from the 425, Belgium talked about Trump's interference and how that fueled them. So they just wanted to destroy us, and they did. Well, they sure did.
0: I think they wanted to destroy us either way.
2: Yeah, but it might have been an added fuel.
0: Well, there's no doubt. I mean, they carried it into the match. There's no question about it. All the way to the end of the match.
2: Yeah.
0: I don't know if you noticed, but the fourth goal that was scored, the guy that scored, he made a gesture to the fans. And I think that was more like, you've been loud, now shut up.
2: Also said 2 words, yeah.
0: And then he did the Trump dance.
2: Yep.
0: He celebrated with the Trump dance. So it was on their minds. But I'll just say this just in general, as a professional athlete, if you need that to motivate you to win a match, I mean, or if you let another team use that as fuel to defeat you, I'm just not going to use it as a reason why they won, and I'm not going to use it as an excuse why we lost.
2: No, there's zero. I mean, we were outplayed. That is why we lost.
0: Yes.
2: And if
0: that extra fuel that they shouldn't have needed to play their absolute best, most energetic games of their entire lives is what undermined the U.S.'s chances, then we got a really weak-minded squad and a really weak-minded head coach that didn't have his weak-minded team ready with a stronger approach to how they were going to handle this mentally and psychologically. So I hear what you're saying. And yes, it did certain, it was on their minds, probably everybody that was there throughout the course of the day. And then it certainly entered their minds while they were playing. Certainly Belgium's minds, mm-hmm. because they made gestures to suggest that. But there is no way I'm ever going to allow anybody that I face to use that kind of outside fuel to beat me. I got to match that.
2: Yeah. The 206 says Pulisic is mentally weak. If he's talented Ooh. Enough to play for Chelsea and he looked like that on the big stage, he lacks mental toughness.
0: I thought even more. Like, I thought he was just physically manhandled.
2: I never saw him in any throughout. I mean, and yes, I know he missed a game because of injury, but I never saw him and thought, oh gosh, that guy is clearly our star. I mean, he just blends in.
0: Well, I think about Steph Curry, because Pulisic's not the biggest guy. He's not Haaland from right. Norway. But think about Steph Curry. You know, they talk about in basketball, move without the ball. And Steph Curry could teach a class on this. I mean, he might be the best that's ever done it. Undersized, not that strong, but constantly in motion and constantly figuring out ways to get separation. Mm-hmm. Like a wide receiver tries to get, JSN's not the fastest guy. He's not the biggest guy in the National Football League. Nobody can cover him because he's a master at how to create separation with his routes, you know, with his angles that he takes. And if you're going to be undersized like Pulisic is, and maybe not the fastest guy in terms of superstars, then you better be a master at ways to create separation for yourself. He didn't create any separation at all.
2: No.
0: He hardly even got the ball.
2: He was non-existent.
0: He was non-existent. And when he did get the ball, there was always somebody right there that kept him from kicking it all the way up to the point where he injured himself because he couldn't separate himself far enough to get a kickoff.
2: Yeah.
0: That is not a star. Like, if that's our star, then I'm not sure we've made any progress with our soccer program here in this country. And I think that's really my biggest takeaway. Like, I know we're a better soccer program. I know we're better than the last team that showed up in the World Cup, but so is everybody else.
2: Right.
0: They're better. They keep getting better at the sport, too. They keep scheming better. They keep evolving, and we're not closing the gap. Like, we're a round of 16 team tops, and it probably depends on the matchup whether or not we would get to the Sweet 16 if they reshuffled the deck and gave us different teams to play along the way. That's what showed up to me. You don't get embarrassed like that.

0: Oh, was like, it?
1: Yeah, it was already taken. Wow. And I was there 30 minutes early, and my seat was already taken. That's how hyped everybody was.
2: People were ready.
1: And people were ready. And there was one big giant cheer. That was pretty much it.
2: Yep.
1: Everybody else saw the writing on the wall. All of us did. All right, coming up next, it is trade season. And as I told you a little bit earlier, I'm going to tell you the trade the Mariners are going to make. How about that for a Tuesday? Sports Radio 93.3 KJRF.
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2: 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A black man from the projects comes forward with information about the case.
4: He says the police are his friends.
2: But out of nowhere, he goes from star witness to prime suspect.
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2: 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Lee Harris is sentenced to 90 years.
5: I get 90 years for killing somebody I have never seen.
2: Behind bars, Lee finds an unlikely ally in his cellie, Robert. The pair are like chalk and cheese. There's no way their paths would ever cross on the outside. But as a fellow inmate, Robert sees through the lies and vows to do the unthinkable. Clear Lee's name.
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11: Caffeine can be really good for you and help a lot of things, and caffeine can be kind of bad for you.
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11: Naturally, it's in the coffee bean and in chocolate and tea, but it's also added artificially in things like soda. 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You're going to feel alert and awake. It's got that adrenaline going, and it's rewarding you with the dopamine. I mentioned the vicious cycle, the inevitable crash.
12: Right.
11: Like any stimulant drug, and you want more of it. 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All right, how about some health benefits?
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11: They found everything from not develop Parkinson's disease to dropping your risk of various cancers.
12: Well, coffee actually is shown to reduce your risk of diabetes.
11: 4 cups a day, 50% less chance of mouth and throat cancer.
12: You should eat more grapefruit because grapefruit contains something called narrogin, and it actually slows the removal of caffeine from your brain.
11: Okay.
12: So you enjoy its effects longer.
11: Nice.
12: Yeah.
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14: From the Fox 13 Weather Center, I'm Chief Meteorologist Brian McMillan. Could see a few more clouds in the forecast today with high temperatures in the upper 70s. Tomorrow will be mostly cloudy with high temps in the low 70s.
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0: But still a lot of great soccer left. You can hear right here at Sports Radio 93.3 KJR FM. We're not quitting just because the U.S. got eliminated. We're going to take you all the way to the finals here on KJR. And that means plenty of more matches, big-time matches, that you can go watch at Tulalip Resort Casino, the DraftKings Sportsbook. And, man, people really are getting into the gambling on the World Cup. Woo!
1: Yeah.
0: They're having some fun with it.
1: I mean, it's only every 4 years that you can gamble on it.
0: Yeah. So you head on up there to the Tulalip Resort Casino, maybe take an extra dollar or four, and then try to turn it into an extra, you know, four or eight, and win yourself some prizes there at DraftKings Sportsbook. And when I say prizes, I mean cash. when all you want is everything, Tulalip Resort Casino is there for you. Concerts, restaurants, drinking, gaming, all sorts of things. Plus the opportunity for you to go watch the World Cup right there on their big screen and their big DraftKings Sportsbook. And it's conveniently located for all sorts of fun. All right, let's talk about trade season. This World Cup is getting in the way of trade season.
1: Oh, yeah. Let's shove it to the side. It's trade season time.
0: That's right. I'm going to share with you what I believe is the trade the Mariners will make.
1: All right.
0: I don't think they're going to be all that aggressive this year, Ashley. I don't. I mean, we've been very aggressive for those that have labeled them as never doing anything at the trading deadline. You're out of your minds.
1: Mm-hmm.
0: They've been very aggressive in recent years. There have been a couple of years in there where they kind of played the middle, one foot in, one foot out, which I can't stand, and I criticize them harshly for it, but for the most part, since they started winning, not necessarily championships, but since they started becoming a winning program in the Jerry DePoto era, which is now going on 6 years, they've been more aggressive than not at the trading deadline, including a year ago where they added Josh Naylor and Gino Suarez, for goodness sake. We're not going to be that. We're not going to be that aggressive. And I don't know if there's really a call for it. I mean, I'm not adding any starting pitching. Certainly, they'll add a reliever. They always do. And then offensively, yeah, we aren't consistent again, but we tend to pick it up in the second half. And we also have Brendan Donovan coming back. And Dom Canzone is starting to prove that he's an everyday player. And I certainly don't think is a trade candidate anymore when I thought at the beginning of the season he might be. Luke Raley looks like he's perfectly suited for some sort of platoon. Do we have the right guy to match with him? We'll get to that in a moment. But where is the hole for the big addition? I mean, I'd like nothing more than do a Byron Buxton if he can stay healthy, if the Twins fall out of the race, and if he waves his no-trade clause. But there aren't a lot of names like Buxton that are popping up in this process. So I don't know if there is going to be even available on the market that difference maker, that game changer. And maybe we don't need one. Add the Laz Montez factor into this, as he might be activated at some point between now and the end of the season. And yet, and there's another person we would have to find at bats for. Now, what do all of those pieces that we do actually like about the offense have in common? You know, Emerson and Donovan added, and Canzone and Rayleigh and Montez. Every single one of them, left-handed hitters.
1: Perfect.
0: We still have a problem.
1: Yes.
0: Hitting left-handed pitching. And even though I think Canzone has earned the opportunity to be our full-time DH, that right field position needs a better complement. Robles has been pretty good lately. I don't want to dismiss Robles. He's actually been getting on base, and we know he plays really good defense.
1: Yeah, I was going to say defensively. Yeah, he's.
0: We know he's fast. I'm not going to say he's a good base runner because he's not.
1: Well, it just doesn't make the best decisions.
0: We know he's fast, but if you were looking to upgrade this team, and I think you have to, you cannot ignore the stats against left-handed pitching right now. And I know that Mariner fans can't stand the platoon. I don't know. I do know why. Because it's just not getting the right guy.
1: Right.
0: Whoever comes here fails, and you think platoons suck because Rob Refsnyder sucks. Or because
1: Pollock.
0: A.J. Pollock sucked. Or Mitch Garver sucked.
1: Or Colton Wong.
0: The idea behind a platoon is not a bad idea. That's why the Dodgers and Blue Jays implement it more so than anybody else. And right now, they have the best record in the National and American League. So there's nothing wrong with a platoon, but you certainly want guys in the platoon that are producing. Both of them. They need to both produce for you to feel good about it. And we have had one hell of a time hitting left-handed pitching. So what I think the trade is, and this to me, I mean, this is something that, this is a name Adam Jude brought up first, so I'm not going to try to steal his thunder. But the more I thought about it, the more that it makes sense to me. And that is a trade with Cincinnati, who's fallen out of the race, it looks like again, for Spencer Steer. Now, I know that name doesn't cause you to do backflips. I know it didn't cause you to just drive to Simply Seattle and have them make up a Steer jersey for you real fast. But in terms of what this team needs, since we... you know, we might be looking at not having gaping holes in our offense, but to fine-tune it, this is sort of a luxury trade. We might be in a position to make a luxury move here at the trading deadline, and that's giving and taking. So to be able to take on a platoon hitter who's hitting, by the way, over 1,000 OPS against lefties, actively, not last season, not 3 months ago, but right now he's crushing left-handers as a right-handed hitter. And he doesn't hit righties very well, but we're not going to use him that way. He also can play some outfield. He can play some infield. He's got some position flexibility. So he can be versatile defensively, and he can certainly fill a hole that we have, probably the biggest hole that we have on the offensive side. He's 28 years old, too, so it's not like he's going to get ready to hit his, oh, man, one day I was good in baseball, and the next day I just lost it. Which apparently is the Ref Snyder Pollock situation. That's not going to happen with Spencer Steer. So Spencer Steer also only makes $4 million, so that's going to make John Stanton happy. Don't have to add a lot financially to the payroll. And he's locked up for two seasons beyond that, which makes Justin and Jerry happy. They love that guy, Randy Arozarena. Let's not just get Randy Arozarena for a playoff push, but let's get him because he has 2 years remaining on his contract, and so we get him for 2 years at a pretty decent rate. You'll get Steer for an even better rate, far better rate than you got Arozarena. So it's a little bit of a luxury trade, and then I'm going to tack on to that TJ Antone, who's a 32-year-old middle reliever for the Cincinnati Reds. He's had a lot of injuries. But right now he's healthy, and right now he's dominating right-handers while still being effective against left-handers. 2.42 ERA, 0.92 whip, 179 batting average against. He makes league minimum, so that really makes John happy and yeah. The ownership group. And he signed through next year, so you can keep him for another year. He is absolutely a, until Matt Brash is right, he's a Matt Brash replacement. That's how good he is against right-handers. He's Matt Brash good against right-handers and not bad against lefties. And then when Brash returns, now your bullpen is that much deeper, that much more robust. So I think this is the pairing that the Mariners are going to land on. I really do. It just makes too much sense. And I'm willing to give something in order to secure this that is a little bit, I think, above trade value. Again, what did I say? This is a luxury trade deadline for the Mariners. That we can be this specific with the holes that we want to fill. And so we're also going to trade from luxury. We got a lot of really good middle relievers, or middle infielders, I should say, in our system. But we have a 20-year-old and a 21-year-old that are going to be our shortstops and second basemen for the next 10 years. Mm-hmm. Celestine can move to third, I think, eventually. So where does that leave Michael Arroyo, our number four prospect, the 43rd ranked prospect in all of baseball? That's a really highly rated player right there. And yet, would I be willing to trade from depth, him as the centerpiece, couple of other younger prospects of the Reds choosing that I could throw in, not one of our top guys, probably not even one of our top 25 guys, a couple of others to fill out a trade, I'd pull the trigger on that. And it might be a little bit more than what a platoon utility man is worth, along with a 32-year-old often injured relief pitcher. But considering what we need, these two guys fill exactly what we need. And I have control of them for a combined 4 years And to me, that would be worth maybe even overpaying a little bit and flipping them a really top prospect in order to make this happen, especially considering that the path for Arroyo deploying time looks like a dead end. So that's the trade. I'm trading Michael Arroyo, a couple of other prospects for Spencer Steer and TJ Antone. I think that makes perfect sense for the Seattle Mariners right now and for the next year and a half.
1: Let's do it then. Who do we just call Jerry? And
0: yes.
1: Okay.
0: It's usually the way it works.
1: I'll speed dial him in the break.
0: Yeah. I just call him and then he does what I say.
1: And I'll just say like, hey, Jerry, I've got Chuck on the line for you. And he's
0: and ready. He'll be like,
1: I'm ready. Oh, it's trade season. Of course.
0: He'll be like, does he want to talk about Dan again and his bullpen decisions?
1: I'll say, no, he's got trade. Oh, he's got trade ideas for me, guys. Gotta go. Sorry, John.
0: All right. Coming up next. I was not invited to the Kelce Swift wedding, and I'm starting to feel like I might have been the only one. Sports Radio 93.3 KJR FM.
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5: 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What about jobs? No? 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A perfectly good laptop that hasn't sat in your lap in months. 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
10: Here's something pretty disturbing I discovered while researching this podcast. This is what it actually says on the Los Angeles Police Department website. The site states that the Adult Missing Persons Unit investigates 3,200 cases a month, and 70% of those missing people are found or returned voluntarily within 2 or 3 days. It goes on to explain, and I quote here, "Since being a missing person is not a crime, police are given a very limited role while conducting these types of investigations." At the bottom of the webpage, it gets more disturbing. There's a section titled, "What if they never returned?" And here's the official police advice. In such situations, you may want to enlist the services of a private investigator to assist in your search. If you can't afford a PI, the police elaborate, quote, "Another option would be to contact the Salvation Army, which has a missing persons locator program." There is not a single sentence on the LAPD website that would lead a loved one of a missing person to have any faith that the police would properly investigate it. What the LAPD is basically saying is, if someone you love goes missing, don't overreact. They'll probably turn up, unless they don't, in which case you should get someone besides the police to look into it. All this is my way of saying, if the police took missing persons cases as seriously as they do, say, bank robberies, I wouldn't have had to do this podcast in the first place and end up chasing a violent criminal halfway around the country. I'm Neil Strauss, and you can hear the full story of To Live and Die in L.A.
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13: From the Fox 13 Weather Center, I'm Chief Meteorologist Brian McMillan. We could see a few more clouds in the forecast today with high temperatures in the upper 70s. Tomorrow will be mostly cloudy with high temps in the low 70s.
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0: you invite too many people to your wedding, you create more bad blood. Because then they start looking through your roster of invites, and you're like, how is that person closer to you than I am?
1: Yeah.
0: You've created bad blood by inviting too many. If you would have kept it small and intimate, no one would have gotten their feathers ruffled. And now there are people all over the place like, wait a minute. How was I not invited if that person was invited? Are you kidding me?
1: There are people angry about it.
0: Yeah.
1: Or at least saying they're angry about it.
0: Yeah. You don't think that, what's her name? Ryan Reynolds' wife?
1: Blake Lively?
0: Isn't sitting there going, wait a minute. Dean Blandino? Is that,
1: well, and that,
0: is that your wedding?
1: That's and probably I'm not... what Blake Lively is saying. Dean Blandino.
0: Good morning. It is Chuck and Ashley. Danny Jackson will join us at 8 o'clock to talk about the World Cup with the U.S. getting eliminated. So we'll get back to our top story in a moment. But I'm just convinced that this is what happened. I don't think Taylor Swift is nearly as popular in the entertainment industry as you might think she is. And I think she just put together a list of people that she really likes as artists, musicians, actors, and wanted to see how many she could get come to her wedding. And then when she put together her list of 1,000 people, she was like, all right, you've got to come up with 1,000 people too. And Travis Kelce is like, I don't want that many people at my wedding, but I'll see what I can do. So he just, and he probably, because he's a guy, put it off to the last second. She probably got angry like, Travis, I need your list. And he was like, oh, I'll do it tonight. And then probably scratched together a list. Because apparently he left off a lot of people that he is close with.
1: Yeah.
0: And ended up inviting Dean Blandino.
1: Super weird.
0: And Ross Tucker.
1: Yeah, I saw that one as well.
0: And Adam Schefter.
1: Yeah.
0: Like, why would you want Adam Schefter at your wedding? Why would you want, like, the NFL's premier reporter at your wedding and wedding reception?
1: Also, do you wonder, though, if Diana Rossini would have been invited were it not for the scandal?
0: Maybe. Maybe she was there. Who knows? Maybe. Yeah, maybe she was somebody's plus one.
1: Maybe. Like the guy, like the Chiefs guy that brought his sister.
0: I mean, I would imagine he invited 30 coaches. There's a good chance she was somebody's plus one.
1: That's true. That's very accurate.
0: So I think that's what happened is that she put together a wish list, not even really a guest list, like a wish list of people she wanted to come to her wedding. And then she was like, okay, now you have to give same number. We have to have the same number. You give me a list. And then he, like a man, put it off to the last second and then just started jotting down names.
1: Yeah, just went through like the NFL black book and was like, who are the reporters? Okay, here I've got their contact info. Oh, look, this guy's the communications director for the Falcons. We should invite him. This one.
0: Weird.
1: Yeah. She did say, I guess she was on, I don't know, it was at Pierce Morgan or something before the wedding. She was like, I don't ever want to have to sit there and be like, ooh, well, this relationship is more important than this relationship, so this person should get an invite. She goes, I'm going to invite everyone I've ever talked to. It's basically what she said. But then it's weird because you bring up Blake Lively earlier, and she was in upstate New York in the beginning of the week, and I don't know if she made the trip to New York City, and they were best friends.
0: Well, yeah, she went to a lot of Chiefs games with her. Now, she's not exactly been getting great press in the last year.
1: Right, and so I wonder if that's part of it.
0: Might have soiled the relationship.
1: Taylor got brought into some of it. Maybe she
0: was mad. Oh, I see. Yeah. Okay. But, yeah, it just...
1: like Will Compton went on a podcast and was talking about how...
0: I thought I was his friend.
1: Yeah, I didn't get invited.
0: And he invited Dean Blandino. Yeah. Wonder if Steratore went. I think Gene went to the wedding.
1: I'm going to text him. I'm going to ask him.
0: I would have much rather had him than Adam Sandler officiate my wedding.
1: If he did go to that would be the best. If he did go to the wedding, he's definitely going to ask for more money next fall. He's like, I'm sorry, I am friends with Taylor Swift and Travis Kelce.
0: Well, it sounds like if you even cross their paths at one point in your life, you were going to get invited. So how does somebody read into, I wasn't invited?
1: Yeah, and we're friends.
0: And we are friends, I thought.
1: Yeah, that's weird.
0: Yeah, so another mistake.
1: Yeah.
0: Another mistake.
1: And also,
0: I don't dislike, as a matter of fact, I think I like them both.
1: Yeah.
0: But I think this was a big mistake.
1: Yeah, well, and I just realized, too, you couldn't invite Gene Steratore if Dean Blandino's there. That's like...
0: Oh, wow.
1: Right? It's just a feud waiting to happen.
0: All right, coming up next. I wonder if my buddy Seren Petro got invited.
1: Probably. Have they ever?
0: Sports talk show host in Kansas City. Yeah,
1: they've probably walked past each other, so he definitely got an invite.
0: He's interviewed him numerous
1: times.
0: There
1: you go. Probably did. You should ask him.
0: Wonder if Seren and Lynn went to the wedding. All right, Danny Jackson's going to join us next. 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
14: 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Next Tuesday, the season 3 debut of the Netflix sports reality series Quarterback, featuring Jaden Daniels, Baker Mayfield, Cam Ward, and Joe Flacco. Next Wednesday on Netflix, the 4th season start of the reality show The Ultimatum, Marry or Move On. Next Thursday, the debut of the new Netflix comedy starring Will Ferrell, The Hawk. Next Friday, the launch of the Netflix romance film Heartstopper Forever and the Mexican drama thriller Desire. Next Monday on Amazon Prime Video, the new docuseries Murder 101 based on the hit podcast. Next Tuesday on Paramount Plus, the docuseries premiere of The Real Wolf of Wall Street. Next Wednesday on Apple TV, the launch of Lucky starring Anya Taylor-Joy. Next Wednesday on Amazon Prime Video, the start of the new action comedy Ride or Die starring Hannah Waddingham and Octavia Spencer. Next Friday on Hulu, the debut of the drama film They Fight starring Andre Holland. 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
16: Here's something pretty disturbing I discovered while researching this podcast. This is what it actually says on the Los Angeles Police Department website. The site states that the Adult Missing Persons Unit investigates 3,200 cases a month, and 70% of those missing people are found or returned voluntarily within 2 or 3 days. It goes on to explain, and I quote here, "Since being a missing person is not a crime, police are given a very limited role while conducting these types of investigations." At the bottom of the webpage, it gets more disturbing. There's a section titled, "What if they never returned?" And here's the official police advice. In such situations, you may want to enlist the services of a private investigator to assist in your search. If you can't afford a PI, the police elaborate, quote, "Another option would be to contact the Salvation Army, which has a missing persons locator program." There is not a single sentence on the LAPD website that would lead a loved one of a missing person to have any faith that the police would properly investigate it. What the LAPD is basically saying is, if someone you love goes missing, don't overreact. They'll probably turn up, unless they don't, in which case you should get someone besides the police to look into it. All this is my way of saying, if the police took missing persons cases as seriously as they do, say, bank robberies, I wouldn't have had to do this podcast in the first place and end up chasing a violent criminal halfway around the country. I'm Neil Strauss, and you can hear the full story of To Live and Die in L.A.
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18: There's a man lying down behind the wall, which means the wall can jump. Tillman over the wall scores! Malik Tillman! Lightning strikes twice! And the United States has tied the game! Trossard to the byline, gets across into Ketelaar's rising up, and Belgium retake the lead. Moments later, Charles de Ketelaar climbs the ladder, his second goal, and the U.S. right back where they were.
0: Not good. Hey, great morning to you. It is Chuck Powell and Ashley Ryan with you. The U.S. men's soccer team knocked from the World Cup last night. The round of 16 as far as they could get again this year. And there really aren't many excuses, just reasons. They got outplayed in every single way as far as we could tell on this show. And according to our text line, according to every expert that I heard on the Talking Head shows last night and into this morning. But we want to check in with our guys, the people we trust the most. And joining us now, one of those guys, you know his voice, you know his face. You've come to trust him like you do your own mother. Danny Jackson now joins us here on Chuck and Buck in the Morning to talk about what happened last night, a 4-1 loss to Belgium. How are you, sir?
19: I am well. I feel injured and disappointed after last night, but, good night's sleep and get through it.
0: Yeah. What is, in your opinion, because there are a lot of reasons to be frustrated and disappointed, but what stands out most about that performance last night?
19: I think, you know, you can break it down in a variety of ways. We talked about it last night after the game on the radio, and I think they just did not turn up. Was the game and the occasion too big for the players as a group, as individuals? Was the noise around Balogun and the red card and his availability for the game just too much on the eve of the game? And Belgium were just well prepared. They're a group of players who have been in these type of situations before, both at the club level in Europe and international level as well. And they were just prepared for what the U.S. was going to come at them with, which was a boisterous crowd, an incredible build-up to the game. Of course, the noise around Balogun would have been a countermeasure for Belgium versus U.S. It would have galvanized them as well. And they just came out the blocks firing. They controlled the game. They controlled tempo. They got that early goal that took the crowd out of it initially. And they played a very good game. But for the U.S., they just didn't turn up individually or as a group. And you can point at a variety of different things, but it just wasn't their day, as Pochettino said.
0: Yeah, well, yeah, you're right. We could point at a variety of things, and maybe we'll get to all of them before this conversation comes to a close. But I want to point the finger at Pochettino, because if those factors did affect the way you played in your biggest game of your lives, then I got to blame the coach for that, that he doesn't have his team ready to play, doesn't have the right energy. And Danny, I'm no soccer expert, so I'll lean on you for this. But it just looked like Belgium had an answer for everything we did. Looked like they were in the right position all night long. And the U.S. never did look, especially in the first 20 minutes, never did look like it was in the right position. To me, they were lucky to not be down 5-1 at the hydration break. So how much would you put at the feet of the head coach last night?
19: Well, I would certainly put a level of responsibility on the decision he made on the selection of Balogun. There's questions whether you should have started him on the bench. Would that have been the right thing to do to dispel the noise and the distraction around that? The team had prepared, obviously, without Balogun for a number of days. Then all of a sudden, there's a 180 split. But also, the best 11 players were on the field. He was able to select through the recovery process that the medical staff put together. The coaching staff were able to put the best 11 on the field. Tactically, yes. I think that they could have done something a little bit different. With Balogun, he was so effective against Australia at Lumen Field by playing the ball down the channels, playing the ball over the top. The back four of Belgium through the World Cup so far have shown themselves to be vulnerable against Senegal. Obviously, they gave up two goals before their miraculous comeback in the last minutes. And they didn't stretch the back four. They didn't take command of that back four. But our defense as well, just individually, did not play well. They were on their heels straight away, and midfield couldn't get tight and close. I think Pochettino made a change at halftime, bringing Reina on, and you could see the momentum shift. So that was a good coaching decision from Pochettino to make that choice at halftime and be decisive with that decision. The U.S. had some momentum. And then, of course, the horror show for that third goal just took the wind out of any sail that the U.S. had. And I think just the fact, from a coaching standpoint, you know, like all sports, you put the players out on the field, you give them certain tactics. Yes, you can question whether the U.S. played on the front foot. Should they have come out quicker? Because Belgium had been slow out the blocks on many games. Think about the first game against Egypt here in Seattle, where Belgium played. In their first game, they went down a goal early. They had to chase the game and bring Lukaku on for that particular game to get the goal, or at least force that own goal. So the U.S. came out the block slow, which I was surprised about. I think that was the biggest marker for me from a coaching standpoint, was, hey, play on the front foot, play aggressive. It's what's worked so far. And they just didn't do that.
0: Danny Jackson is with us. Of course, the voice of the Sounder has been a huge part of our World Cup coverage here at iHeart and Sports Radio 93.3 KJR FM. Why would he not be? And we are, of course, reacting this morning to a 4-1 loss to Belgium and an ouster from the 2026 World Cup. You brought up the horror show. What explains? Is there any explanation for what Fries was thinking on that third goal that was allowed?
19: No, it's one of those goals that he'll look back on and for many, many years, for his entire career, I would imagine. It was just a moment of hesitation. Why did he try to pass the ball? You know, that, you know, there's a whole adage of if in doubt, kick it out. And he made the right call. He committed himself outside his box. He took the ball off his chest. Just swipe your left foot against it and just knock the ball up the field. Job done. People will give you a round of applause. He didn't, and it all fell apart there. Tim Ream should have done a much better job clearing the ball when he went back on towards his goal line. He wasn't able to clear the ball. But if you look at all the goals, I think each of them were individual mistakes. The first goal, they were not decisive to clear the ball in the 18-yard box, and they let the ball bounce. That was inside the first 10 minutes. Again, why was the team not prepared and on their front foot? And defensively, they had to be that way, which they weren't. They, of course, got the goal back. And then the cardinal sin in soccer, certainly, is conceding so quickly afterwards. not just from a momentum standpoint and the crowd, but also just the way that the game was going to flow at that point. They had the goal back. They were tied up, and then they gave that one back so quickly. So all the goals were preventable. That was one of the really disappointing things from an individual standpoint, all somewhat individual errors.
0: All right, what do we have to say about Christian Pulisic this morning? I mean, I've heard people just killing him. I've killed him this morning. Our listeners are killing him this morning. He is supposed to be our best player, and to Ashley's point a little bit earlier in the show, you didn't even know he was out there for most of the game until he got hurt. So do we need a better superstar player than what we have in Christian Pulisic?
19: You need a group of players that are playing at the top level and are leaders at their respective clubs. I think that's what I saw missing. Pulisic, yes, did not play well. He was poor. He looked like he was lacking confidence for some reason. When he picked up the ball, he wasn't driving forward in the way that he did in prior games. Was the occasion too big for him? I don't think so. He's played at Borussia Dortmund. He's played at Chelsea in the Premier League. He's played in Italy now with AC Milan. So he's played in huge games, but there's a different expectation when you are the man. Maybe you're not just one of 11. You are the guy that the US and the nation is looking at to try and galvanize the team and push them forward, both from a leadership standpoint and also just from his technical ability in the final third to make things happen. But I think the issue is, I think the evolution for this team is to make sure that players who are playing at the US on the US 11 dominating their club level, the leaders that other players look to kind of pull them out of the trenches, to guide them forward. That is what I felt was missing, was a level of leadership. When things weren't going right, when the game was flowing in the side of Belgium and they were getting momentum, how do you stick in a tackle? How do you change things up on the field? Because the coach can make certain tweaks, but at the end of the day, the players have to close the ball down quicker. They have to be crisper and sharper with the ball. They have to move together as a unit. They just look disconnected, and technically they just looked inferior.
0: Former Sounder, now the voice of the Sounder, Danny Jackson with us here this morning, reacting to last night's 4-1 loss to Belgium that knocked Team USA out of the World Cup. So does this wipe away? I mean, it was weeks of feeling great about U.S. soccer and looked like we were seeing an improved team that had a chance to go deep into this. And then to not just lose in this round, but to lose decisively in this round, does that strip away all the good that we felt and experienced in the previous weeks?
19: No, I don't think so. I think I said it yesterday right after the game. I said 2 steps forward, 1 step back. I think maybe it's 3 steps forward, 1 step back on reflection. I look at that first game and think about the weight of the world on the U.S. They did not come into the World Cup in good form. They had not kept a clean sheet. Their defense was vulnerable. They weren't scoring goals. They were getting outplayed. And the expectation for the U.S. was, hey, you know, I think we can get out of the group. I think we can win the first knockout game if we win the group. And then the round of 16 feels like this is where the team will land. And it ended up that way. But I look back on that first game, and I think all the things that the U.S. checked, they withstood the pressure and the expectation, and they played very well. They came out of the blocks flying. They showed a level of youthful energy all across the field. They were technically better than Paraguay. They were dominant in all areas of the field, and they scored 4 goals. And albeit they gave up a goal, they really dominated that game. And I think that set them up very well for the group stage. It set them up well for a really good performance against Bosnia, where they went down to 10 men, of course, with Balogun's red card, and they still withstood that pressure, and they came together as a team, and they scored with 10 men off a free kick from Tillman like he did yesterday. So I think there are lots of markers where the U.S. have shown themselves to be to advanced in their development as a team. But I think yesterday showed some of those cracks again, where some of the noise around the U.S. team before the tournament, it reared its ugly head yesterday from an individual error standpoint. Defensively looked a little fragile and weak, and then offensively looked a little limp. And I think that's what will be most disappointing. If they had they had played so well. They had done so much. They had galvanized the nation around this team, and they just fell flat. Mm-hmm. And that will be the most disappointing thing.
0: You've mentioned it a couple of times in our conversation, but let me ask you a direct question about the Balogun situation. Where, if anywhere, was that ball dropped? I mean, would you have possibly not played him in this match because of all of the distractions and the controversy that was swirling around it? Or was it the right choice to go with your best guys last night and then consequences be damned?
19: I think the control was, you know, control the controllables. Pochettino, this was completely out of his control. I think it was a distraction. It certainly was a distraction. Yeah. The noise around the team was not about all the positivity and the way they had played. It was suddenly about something completely different. For a young kid like Balogun to have to withstand that global media pressure now, he has to go back to France and Monaco where he plays and probably take heat, which, again, was nothing to do with him.
0: Right.
19: But I think the responsibility of the coach is to put his best 11 out there. Tactically, Rudy Garcia for Belgium left his big guns out. He left Doku out, De Bruyne and Lukaku, and it worked. It worked very well. Pochettino made a choice, and I think it was the right choice at the time. He was given a player who was available now for selection, who was his main man, who was the player who'd scored a number of goals throughout the World Cup so far. So I think his responsibility to his team was to play him. But in reflection, was that a decision that maybe wasn't the right one? Should he have started on the bench and maybe come off the bench and said, hey, we recognize this is an unprecedented decision that was made. It was out of our hands. We recognize that he's going to start on the bench. And then he comes on in the 60th minute with a huge round of applause from the crowd and off you go.
0: Yeah.
19: That definitely could have been an option. But I think the responsibility of the coach, if given that player availability, I think he made the right choice to put his best 11 out on the field.
0: Well, U.S. is out. Mexico had a great showing, but they're out. Canada is out. The host teams are all out as we're down to 10 and we'll be down to 8 by the end of today. And yet, what more can you say positively about what a great job all three countries did at hosting this event? Because, yeah, I know the U.S. didn't go as far as we wanted them to, but I, as an American, couldn't be prouder and happier about the way we stepped up as host for the world's biggest sporting event. Your thoughts?
19: It was absolutely incredible. I completely agree. I mean, I think we've all seen TikToks and Instagrams and videos of Europeans and South Americans and fans from all over the world coming in with their color, their pageantry, their noise, their desire and passion for the game. And it's spread across, you know, the United States, Canada, Mexico. You've seen all people walking into Walmarts and Targets and even Waffle House and just incredible warmth shown by the world. And also the reflection of what great people are in this area of the world. I think the Americans presented this game and this World Cup in an incredibly positive way. I think it has been nothing but a success. I think the U.S. hit the marker they needed to from a round of 16. I think Canada did maybe the same thing. Mexico had an incredible game, probably the best game of the World Cup so far against my team, England. And England, scraped it through, but that was a memorable game that will not be forgotten in a manner and just a passion and just the incredible energy in that stadium. And I think at Lumen Field last night, it showed what this sport does mean to the U.S. Public and what a successful team can do to galvanize that support. I mean, it was loud. It was in and out the stadium. And I think the U.S. have put on a great show. And hey, listen, we've got, yes, the host nations are out, and that's disappointing. But I think if you look at the players and the team still in it, from Messi to Mbappe to Haaland to Harry Kane to Spain, there are some incredible games to come still. I think the supporters have shown themselves really well to the American public. I mean, think about the Norwegians with their Viking rowing to, you know, the color of Colombia. And it's been a fascinating and wonderful World Cup.
0: How's the Jackson family back home feel about England's chances now to win it all?
19: I think they're still a little bit tired after staying up. I think the game ended at 4:30 a.m. But they were up. My mother was texting me at 4:30 in her simple English way of saying it is phew. So, you know, typical understated English. But listen, that was the game of games. To go back to the Azteca Stadium, one of the most iconic stadiums in the world, the place that haunted England for 40 years with the hand of God and Maradona's miraculous second goal where he took on what felt like the entire English team for what has been, I think, the best World Cup goal ever scored. That was in that stadium, and that has haunted England for many years. To go back to that environment, to play in front of that crowd that was just sensational, from the minute that England touched down to the minute they walked off that field, it was boisterous, it was hostile in some way, but in a good way. And I think that's been the positive about this World Cup. There's been no animosity. It's been joyful hostility, if you can put it that way.
0: Yeah.
19: But I think the English have got through that game, and I think they'll believe now. They're going to go and play an incredible game against Erling Haaland and the Norwegians that came through Brazil. They'll play that game on Saturday. But hey, listen, the matchup, I think, works well for them. They know Haaland from the Premier League. They know the Norwegian team, how they play. They match up well with them because it's very much like an English-style team that they play, or a style of football. And then, of course, if Messi can makes it through today, then, of course, Argentina potentially wait for England in the semifinals. So there is a pathway there. I still think France will be the team to beat. Whoever beats France will win the World Cup, in my opinion. I think the French are still in third gear with the attacking prowess that they have. They're going to be a tough team to beat, but the English have shown that they can dig in and they can grind out a result when they need to.
0: Well, disappointing night last night, disappointing day reacting to it here this morning, but you got a lot of great soccer still ahead of you in this tournament. So enjoy it, and thank you very much for your time this morning.
19: Thanks, guys.
0: All right, Danny Jackson joining us right here on Chuck and Buck in the morning. Coming up next, ABCs of the M's. You're not going to want to miss this one. 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
3: From the Fox 13 Weather Center, I'm Chief Meteorologist Brian McMillan. We could see a few more clouds in the forecast today with high temperatures in the upper 70s. Tomorrow will be mostly cloudy with high temps in the low 70s.
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0: right, time for the ABCs of the M's. Oh, this is, I think this is the most important ABCs of the M's of the entire year.
1: Really?
0: Yeah. Some things are going to happen here.
1: Okay.
0: We left off with the letter O. O is for overthinking. Anyone surprised that maybe the O is for organization is O for overthinking? This O is for odd decision to flip-flop Kirby and Woo for the next couple of days. Somebody asked about it on the text line. I did not have an answer for you. So we reached out to somebody that would. Our friend, mutual friend, Ryan Divish, did respond to our question about why did they do this. And in essence, Ashley, he said just basically slotting.
1: He said it's possible. He said the Mariners didn't explain it basically to any of the reporters, and I don't think anyone's had a chance to ask yet. But he said it could be that Kirby wanted an extra day, or it could be slotting after the break.
0: Okay.
1: My question is, though, I mean, you're going to have a whole week off, basically. Not a whole week, but 4 days.
0: Yeah.
1: You could really put anyone anywhere after that.
0: Yeah, and I'm done trying to predict how they handle coming out. We all think that a team uses that all-star break to then set their rotation perfectly for going forward, and it never works out that way.
1: Right.
0: I mean, they used to do that. We grew up with that. But in the last 5 years, I don't know what goes into the decision of who starts. I think maybe it is just who feels the best right now, or who did the least amount of drinking over the last 4 days. I don't know what it is, but it never makes sense.
1: Right.
0: So don't think that whoever starts day one of the second half of the season coming out of the All-Star break would be the day one starter, game one starter of a playoff series. They just don't do that anymore.
1: No.
0: So I don't know what their method is, but it won't make sense. I can promise you that.
1: We don't even know if we're going to have five people in the rotation or six people or five and a half. Right. We have no clue.
0: Seven? Eight? Yeah. Who knows?
1: Who knows?
0: P is for playoffs, and I just pulled off a trade in the last hour. I did.
1: Oh, yeah, yeah,
0: my
1: yeah.
0: Spencer Steer, TJ Antone trade that I threw out there, and I said, this is the trade that they're going to make. I just spent some time during the break just jotting down the roster.
1: Okay.
0: And what our playoff roster could look, and I'm including that trade.
1: Okay.
0: I just want you to just absorb this. Catcher Cal Raleigh, and of course we're expecting a better second half from him. We have to get a better second half. Naylor at first. Cole Young, now established as damn near an all-star at second. Colt Emerson getting better, theoretically, with every day, the more experience that he gets. JP at third.
1: Mm-hmm.
0: Put a pin in that.
1: Okay. Did you see my eyes go?
0: If I have time, I'll circle back to that. Rosarina in left. Rodriguez in center. Raleigh and Steer are your right fielders now. And Canzone is your full-time DH.
1: Okay.
0: Then you had to have a bench of Garver, Raleigh or Steer.
1: Mm-hmm.
0: I still have Robles, but you could have Montez.
1: Yeah.
0: And then Donovan being activated, who's now coming off our bench now.
1: And then, is there anyone on that bench that you wouldn't feel comfortable going in the game?
0: I feel great about all.
1: Yeah, that's what I'm saying.
0: I think we have too many now.
1: Yeah, that'd be great.
0: All of a sudden, we got too many guys. And we don't even have an extra utility infielder, which every roster feels better about. But when you have Young can play shortstop and second, and Crawford can play shortstop and third, and Emerson can play shortstop and third, and Donovan can play second and third, and Steer can even play. He's played 13 games at second base and has also played first base this year. You're covered. So you really do get to put just weapons coming off of your bench, with the exception of your backup catcher. So you might have one guy too many, and you have the potential to possibly have Montez in here somewhere by the time that the playoffs roll. Now, that's if everybody stays healthy. That is one hell of a group right there.
1: Does it concern you at all that with too many, because we have dealt with this problem pitching-wise, that the Mariners would overthink how to handle all of that bench?
0: That's possible. And then there's also this, and I don't mean to keep piling on, but JP doesn't fit. He's not good enough to make that team.
1: Right.
0: And I get playing time.
1: Would you rather be comfortable having him on the bench, though?
0: I think I'd rather have Montez.
1: Yeah.
0: I mean, I've already got shortstop covered. I got a starter and I got a backup. I mean, they're not going to do it. Don't get me wrong.
1: Yeah.
0: And I don't want to keep piling on, but the truth of the matter is, I just just don't think he's that good of a baseball player anymore. All right, now let's get to pitching.
1: Okay.
0: Because you're only going to use four guys. Actually, in the first series, you're only going to use three. So think about that. Think about the depth that gives you. So Gilbert, Miller, 1-2.
1: Mm-hmm.
0: Hancock has pitched well enough to be your three. You have so much flexibility. You could say, hey, you know what? Brian Wu is our starter at home.
1: Right. That's what I was going to ask.
0: But we'll use him out of the pen on the road. And then you have George Kirby, who you could also potentially do that with. But maybe he's your road guy and Wu's your home guy.
1: Mm-hmm.
0: And then that would still leave two guys out of your starting six that then move to the pen. Plus, you've talked about adding Anderson and Sloan by then. I just added TJ Antone in our trade from the Cincinnati Reds. And you have Brash back healthy, along with Munoz, Spire, Ferrer, and Bizzardo. Are you kidding me?
1: Yeah, yes, please. Can we sign up for that?
0: That's 14 guys. You're only going to have 13. So one of those guys, I mean, health will take care of some of this. We're not going to reach the playoffs completely healthy. We got to get to the playoffs first, but we're not going to reach the playoffs completely healthy. But one of those guys, even if they were all completely healthy, does not make your postseason roster. It would probably be Sloan, probably be the young kid.
1: Mm-hmm.
0: But they have every intention of having Sloan and Anderson part of this postseason roster should they get there. You can't match up with that.
1: No.
0: No team can match up with that. Are you kidding me?
1: That would be a dream come true right there.
0: Your bullpen, Munoz, Brash, Spire, Ferrer, Bizzardo, Cade Anderson, Ryan Sloan, TJ Antone, and then Wu and Castillo.
1: Yeah.
0: That's your bullpen. And in a five-game series, you might just need three of them. You could even throw another guy in there. Actually, in a five-game series, you'd still need the four. But nonetheless, how loaded is that? How loaded is that on both sides? The offense looks loaded, too, and I trust that we're going to play better in the second half. So here we'll wrap up the ABCs because we are at Q. That's right, two rounds of OPQ today. Q is for quote me.
1: Okay.
0: If this is our roster that I have right here in my hot little hand, with that much pitching depth, that much offensive depth, that much defensive versatility, that much speed-power combo, if that's our roster at the start of the playoffs, we will win the World Series.
1: I gotta grab this.
0: Quote it. Quote me. Quote me.
1: I'm pulling it.
0: If that right is, now. Are you kidding me? Who? The Dodgers can't match up with that pitching wise. There's no way. I mean, offensively, we can't match up to them.
1: Right.
0: But pitching wins in the playoffs.
1: Yep.
0: They don't have the pitching to go toe to toe with us, starter and reliever, if that's our group.
1: Which, can I just say, I'm having probably the adverse reaction that I should be having to this because I should be like, oh, hell yeah, let's go. All I keep thinking is, all right, please don't blow this because look at what we could have. Just come out and play better baseball so we can get there. Please. That's all I want.
0: Yeah. Oh, I see what you're saying. I thought you were like, don't blow the... I don't know how you can even blow this roster.
1: No, you can't. That's what I'm saying. Don't blow it to get there because if that is the possibility, if that's what we can work with in the playoffs...
0: We're making the playoffs.
1: Yeah. So let's go.
0: I mean, that is potentially... I mean, I don't know if I've ever seen that much pitching depth on a team.
1: Yeah.
0: Getting ready for the playoffs. To be able to add two of your minor league phenoms, possibly a trade piece, and have your six-man rotation suddenly become a four-man rotation, so you add two more pieces to the bullpen. Now, we have to have a guy that knows how to manage that, which I'm not sure we do.
1: Right. Without it, can we...
0: But you want to talk about bringing weapons? You want to talk about never letting somebody up for air? How do you score runs if you play the matchups off of this? Like,
1: and think of the game simulations Dan can get in between then and now, or between now and then. A lot.
0: Well, hey, somebody needs to work with him, that's for sure. Mr. Miyagi, somebody. Must learn balance, Daniel-san. All right. I don't know. That's pretty exciting to me. I just did that little exercise in the break, and I'm like, that is one loaded roster right there.
1: Yeah. Are you going to run that one by Ryan Healy?
0: Maybe.
1: I don't know.
0: I don't know if I can do that briefly.
1: Yeah, true. Maybe not.
0: But yeah, If you're adding just a couple sensible pieces, not some big blockbuster trade, couple sensible pieces, shore up your weakness against left-handers to some degree, get Donovan back, returns to a super utility role. Montez seems to be on the verge of making the major league squad. Anderson and Sloan are going to have spots, it sounds like, on the postseason roster should we get there. Brash is going to get healthier. Wow. That's exciting. That is just exciting.
1: Very.
0: All right, coming up next, more on Shane Wright. I don't have the answer for where he's going to go, but it does sound like he's going to go. Sports Radio 93.3 KJR FM.
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14: 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The peahen is the female. They are not native to the United States, although they thrive in coastal, warmish areas.
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14: 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Again, the peacocks will use it to try to ward off or intimidate trespassers in their territory, but for the most part, the whole thing is to impress the peahens.
13: 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Mm-hmm. Science has discovered semi-recently those vibrations are in lockstep with the peafowl's head feathers that they used to think were just for show, but mm-hmm. now they realize they vibrate at the same intensity and that they can actually, you know, sort of feel when those tail feathers are vibrating in their direction through their head feathers.
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0: Everybody's like, you can't talk over the O-O-O's. Well, I'm under pressure.
1: Yeah. Got a time crunch here.
0: Yeah, people. I'm not allowed to play that much music.
1: That's all right. I break the rules all the time.
0: Yeah, I know you do.
1: I just cut it out of the podcast.
0: We don't want to flaunt it. We just kind of want to skirt the rules. We don't want to, like,
1: I don't want to just FIFA them.
0: Yeah, I just
1: want it to be obvious that I've created my own rules.
0: Yeah, I just want to computer hack your bank accounts. I don't want to rob a bank.
1: Right. Yeah, I just want to take small amounts incrementally.
0: Right, exactly. Just pennies here and there from everybody.
1: So that you don't notice.
0: Not one giant lump from one person. Yeah. That sounds cruel.
1: Yeah.
0: Do the Kraken have the right stuff to pull off a trade of Shane Wright here in the coming days? I don't know. What are we at? Like 3-4 days now where they made it pretty obvious that this relationship's not going to get mended. And they can say, we won't trade him unless we get the right price. Well, I think you will. I think you are going to trade him, and I think you will settle for a little bit less than what you were hoping to get for him, but not a lot less. I mean, you're not just going to give him away either. So if that's what you mean by it, I get it. And I think that can happen. And I think there's going to be a fevered interest in him. I really do. He's not that far removed from being considered a top player. I mean, we spent the second half of the previous year talking about how great he looked. And we went into last season talking about how he's probably going to be the leading scorer and might be a 35-40 goal scorer for the upcoming year. He just did not mesh with Lane Lambert's scheme and Lane Lambert's coaching style. And apparently he's played his way out of Seattle. But I don't think if there was only one other team in the league, yeah, you've diminished your opportunity. But as long as you have a lot of teams that are looking for 22-year-old centermen who were former top five picks, who aren't even close to the prime of their career yet, that have the talent that he has, you're going to be able to pit them one against another, and I think you're going to end up with a pretty good trade package. Now, there are a lot of rumors out there. Nashville and Montreal are the most prominent. There's a new one this morning about the New Jersey Devils could be interested. And Shane Wright, they're not going to be a shortage, actually, of people interested in adding Shane Wright, especially teams that are in some form of rebuilding mode. Like Nashville, for example, is not in rebuilding mode. They actually went for it heavily in the last 2 years. They added Stamkos, who's like 50. They added Marchessault. So they have a veteran team, but they're backsliding. So I don't know where they sit. Maybe they're like, we just had a bad year. We'll regroup and get going. Or they could be get rid of every veteran this offseason. Maybe even
1: start young.
0: Yeah, maybe we do need to start over since it did kind of fall apart this year. Maybe even Philip Forsberg is available at this point. But you'd have to give up more than Wright in order to get him. But the point of the matter is that I think he's going to have a market. And I think that the mentality of the Kraken has to be to a rebuilding team that wants a good, young, talented center to build around going in the future. And in exchange, you flip us a veteran that can help us win now.
1: Right.
0: That's the formula that you're looking for. And I think there are going to be several matches out there for Jason Bottrell to find.
1: Yeah, and I would hope so. And I think, you know, it is a tough line to walk there when you're trying to show people, yes, this player is available. We want to show them, but you're not trying to say like, hey, we don't value him at all. And that's how it kind of can come across like, well, they don't want him, so we can get him cheap. But that's how do you manage that, I guess, is the question, you know, of saying, here, look, we've got this guy. This guy's available, because then everybody takes it as, oh, they want to get rid of him. So what can we do?
0: Well, I don't think, you know, who takes it that way? Bloggers.
1: Yeah.
0: You know, fans. People that really, yeah, fans that started a podcast even though they weren't qualified. Those are the people that are like, oh, he's on the cheap. Let's flip him this third rounder that we had this past year that we don't like and some contract that we don't want.
1: Right.
0: That's where you get that. That's kind of the point of having this conversation here this morning. I don't think the NHL is going to react that way.
1: Yeah, because they have to operate that. I mean, they have to do business, right? So they have to talk to other teams and tell them who's available and who's not and what they're willing to get rid of.
0: The NHL, the rest of the NHL knows this is a talent.
1: Yeah.
0: Yeah, He may have worn out his welcome, but we're not just bidding for Shane Wright. We're bidding against everybody else that wants Shane Wright.
1: Right.
0: So maybe you do have to get less in return than what you could have gotten a year ago, but I still think you're going to get a healthy return, and I still think you absolutely could go get a good veteran piece to add to this team, like a very good player to a team that's thinking about the future and realizes we're not there right now. I mean,
1: Stamkos, we gotta get there pretty quickly.
0: Stamkos is 36. I'm not saying that's the piece, but I'm just, that's somebody who's Lywicki knows and loves, who won him a Stanley Cup in Tampa Bay, for goodness sake. And so something like that. I'm perfectly willing to go for the 30 to 35-year-old. Stamkos is 36. 30 to 35-year-old proven, like, I will change your culture type of player if you add me. I'm not only still have a lot left in the tank, I not only give you a very good player right off the bat, I'll change your damn culture if you add me to the roster. Somebody like that from a team that hasn't pieced it all together and needs to start thinking about the future, there are at least 3 to 5 teams that have that, and let them bid up the price for Shane Wright. All right, coming up next, Ryan Healy's going to join us. Sports Radio 93.3 KJRF.
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18: Just before midnight on Saturday, February 19th, 2005, Danielle Imbeau and her friend Richard Patron left a crowded Philadelphia bar. 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
24: 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Garrett.

0: Ryan Healy's deep in thought. I can see it. I can see it on a Zoom call. Good morning to you. 9 o'clock hour here. It is Chuck and Buck in the morning. Sports Radio 93.3 KJRFM. Jackson Felt's coming up a little bit later this hour to talk about the very disappointing loss to Belgium yesterday for U.S. soccer. So we'll do that at 9:30. But Tuesdays at 9 o'clock, they belong to former Mariner Ryan Healy, who joins us with his insight into this Mariners baseball season right now. How are you, sir?
1: I'm doing wonderful. How are you today?
0: I'm all right. How was your 4th of July? Did you invite Pilar over? We haven't heard from your friend Kevin Pilar in a while. Do you guys hang out during 4th of July at all?
1: We did it this year. We're actually in Tennessee right now. We've been here for, gosh, feels like 3 years with two toddlers. But, yeah, we got here last Wednesday. It's been a journey. But we actually got to spend the 4th of July on a lake, on a boat. And my kids could have been happier.
0: What is in Tennessee that you need to see? You're a West Coast guy.
1: I am a West Coast guy. So I actually had to get my second round of surgery for my mouth. I have an old ground ball baseball injury from 2015. So I've had 8 teeth pulled from my head since last November. I'm in the process of getting. So I got 4 teeth pulled last Thursday. I got 3 implants put in. I got some temporary teeth, and if we get real frisky on this call, I might pull out the bottom to show you how I fit in the South all of a sudden with no teeth in the bottom.
0: Well, I didn't know it was that complex. I just figured, no, I had an old, college buddy that lives down here, and we come stay at his mansion every summer. I felt like I pried now into your personal stuff here.
1: I feel like I'm an open book with all my stuff. It's been a journey, but we were actually in East Tennessee in the Smoky Mountains for a couple of days. My kids have been loving it. So I just asked my wife to kindly take them to the park while I do a little bit of work, and then we can get back to the festivities.
0: Very good. Very good. All right. Well, those new choppers will help you in your burgeoning TV career here. They're going to want you to have those new choppers. All right, well, let's get into it a little bit here. This team's obviously playing some better baseball here in its last 2 series. They've won 5 of their last 6. The bats have come alive for the most part, and the pitching's been absolutely dominant here over the last few games. What, if anything, stands out most to you as to why we're having success here on the baseball field again?
1: I felt like the Mariners ran into 2 teams that they were supposed to handle business on. And for the first time in a little bit, I would say the first time this summer, June, there was a lot of teams that the Mariners came across that they should have handled and did it. But this was a week that they really needed to take care of business. It was weird having the day off in the middle of the Angels series, but did a really nice job. The offense did just enough, showed up big in a couple games. But obviously the storyline here is the starting pitchers. Dealing with the uncertainty, the ebbs and flows of, will there be a piggyback? Will there be a 6-man rotation? There's a lot of things that are still circulating. I hope that, this week allows them to figure that out, go to the break, everyone can get their rest. And then maybe we have a more concrete idea of what this pitching staff's going to do when the second half begins. But I'll tell you, the one thing that stood out to me, Chuck, was the response after a tremendous outing on Friday, when they came across Dylan Cease, who was just lights out. You're running into pitchers like that, but they could have let that define the entire weekend. They came back, responded really loud on the 4th of July on Saturday, and then really finished those series off strong on Sunday. That was really nice to see.
0: It's weird because you talk about like making pitching adjustments, rotation adjustments, usually when you're struggling, how do you fix it? And yet it can be just as big a problem when you're going well. Like, you would want Logan Gilbert to pitch every 5th time the way he's going, or every 6th game, if you will. But in a 5-man rotation, you don't want to limit how often you're pitching a guy pitching that well. Same with Emerson Hancock. And yet they've had a hard time trying to figure out how to do this going forward. We're a week away from the All-Star break. How do you come out of the gates? I mean, I ask a version of this to you every single week when we have you on, but how do you come out of the gate with this rotation, especially now that it's really clicking again?
1: I think that's the million-dollar question right now, Chuck, and the fact that the Mariners are almost – they're almost combating themselves in the media with the answers they're giving, and then they're not lining up with the action that they're taking. It's almost like they can't figure out what direction they want to go. And look, I understand it's a conundrum. And if they've what's been clear to me, I guess what I can say, it's been clear to me that the piggyback is not the direction they want to go because they've now skipped twice. The six man, we saw what that looked like with the one really long road trip, but was that just an anomaly because of how many games were played and that's in that long stretch? Maybe they want to go back to that and give it a shot. I mean, they're going to have the All-Star break and then they're going to come back and have it looks like six straight. So maybe they run the six man out there again. They have a day off. It just looks like the schedule lines up where there's quite a few off days kind of through August, which I think will help. But also we have the trade deadline coming up. So how are they planning on navigating this? Because if they are going to move one of the starters, they want to make sure they're still stretched out and not, selling a reliever at that point. And I think Jerry Depoto gave away a little bit of his cards there of it might be a buyer to buyer market with teams out there that need specific pieces. And we know the Mariners have a surplus of one specific thing that a lot of teams could use.
0: And yet they've stood firm that we don't really want to trade starting pitching because they live in this constant fear that the moment you get rid of some, you're going to need it. That's kind of the way they operate. Plus, you got Anderson and Sloan coming too.
1: And that's the ace in the hole right now that I don't think will be communicated. And I'm really excited to see Anderson and Sloan compete in the Futures game. I had a chance to do that in 2016. What an unbelievable experience. I saw the clip actually where the manager in Double A was telling both of them, talked about the statistics of that game. I think he said 88% of participants in the Futures game play in the major leagues, and then 22% of that 88% end up being major league all-stars. So it's a massive deal to go play in this Futures game. And the fact that those two young arms get that type of exposure, well deserved, but also it's been nice to see how they compete on that stage.
0: Ryan Healy is with us, joins us every Tuesday to talk some Mariners baseball. Can you explain why Brian Wu's so good at home? Because he's starting tonight on the road, and then he can't pitch well on the road, or he hasn't pitched. He usually has that one big blow-up inning. I mean, is it just purely psychological? It's hard for me to believe that his stuff is better at home than it is on the road.
1: I don't think it is either. And I was listening to the broadcast the last time that Wu pitched at home, and you heard Ryan Roland Smith talk about the breaking ball percentage is slightly different at home versus the road, but I don't think that makes a ton of difference. And the only answer that we all have for certain is no one knows what it is. And I think the reason why though is because Brian Wu doesn't know either.
0: Yeah.
1: I don't think he has a clear
0: All
1: cut
0: right.
1: answer of this is what I'm doing different here versus there. And it can't be. It could be something to do with his routine. And then that makes me think, okay, I'm sure the Mariners have offered everything they can. I mean, crying out loud, I think Munoz travels with a cat to make sure that he is more comfortable anywhere they go. So it's not like the team hasn't been willing to assist to make sure that Brian Wu has the same things that he has at home that he does on the road. And I guess knowing Wu a little bit and seeing how he competes, this might be a statement game for him tonight. Like he might come out here and he might throw seven or eight really strong innings, just absolutely shut down this Marlins team and have put some of these conversations behind him as he steps in the second half.
0: I'll tell you this, he's so frustrated right now that if he struggles again, he might be completely open to cat therapy. I think he might even consider it.
1: I think we're going to see angry fastballs from him tonight in the first inning. So look out for like the 97, 98s in the first. He's going to look to set the tone.
0: Ryan Healy, our guest here on Chuck and Buck in the Morning. Brian Wu getting the start tonight against the Marlins. And we are closing in on the All-Star break. Only one guy. I think there'll be another one or two added once all the injuries take place. But speak to how well Randy Arozarena has played and earned that All-Star bid. And if you could add one other guy off of this roster that you feel should have been an All-Star, I'm only going to give you one. Give me one other guy that should be going to Philadelphia Tuesday.
1: I can only give you one.
0: Yeah. I'm really
1: Okay, that's
0: strict.
1: fair. Oh, but you have to give me at least one too.
0: Okay, yeah. I'd say Emerson Hancock.
1: Okay. Ooh, okay. I like that. The original question, Randy, he's been the most consistent player on this team all season long. Offensively, he's been lights out. When you look at Randy as a whole, I think he's one of the most interesting players to watch in Major League Baseball. From a guy that will kind of dog it after a ball in that field to lose both challenges in the very first inning of a game and then also win you the game within the first half. Like it's a roller coaster of emotions watching Randy Arozarena, and I'm here for it. Really happy for him to get the success and also the timing. He's going into a free agent year. I think that'll bode really well for him on the open market when he can maximize his value. The one guy, all-star wise, that I would love to have seen, I think you can throw Canzone, you can throw Hancock in there, but I'm upset that Cole Young didn't get a better look seeing Travis Bazzana get the nod. And it shows me that baseball has been going the direction of notoriety, growing the game, getting young players the exposure on these stage. But why does a player like Cole Young not deserve to be in this all-star game with how well he's played defensively, with how clutch he's been offensively, runners in scoring position? And then why does a guy like Travis Bazzana get the nod over him when he has less at bats, way less value defensively, WAR overall? That's one thing. And it's not a knock on Bazzana. It's a praise for how good Cole Young has been, and I would love to see him get the notoriety
0: You know
1: this
0: what?
1: year.
0: You know what's really odd about it is that the players voted in Bazzana. Because I would think most of them would think like you would, like, no, I'm not going to give rookies who've only been around a month, they're not getting my vote. I'm going to go ahead and vote for the guy that's played every single day this year, plays good defense, and appreciates all the little things. But it's the players who voted in Bazzana of all people.
1: It's interesting, and I haven't seen a ton of Bazzana, but when I have seen him defensively, he doesn't look comfortable at second base. It looks a little clunky. Offensively, I think he's going to be a tremendous major leaguer and already has been. Maybe Cole Young just gets overshadowed in that Mariners star-studded lineup and roster, a pitching staff and such. He gets overlooked a little bit. But if anyone's watching the Mariners closely this season, they know how valuable Randy has been, and then also Cole Young has been.
0: Yeah, no doubt. Let's talk about Randy a little bit because I want to know from your perspective, how does a guy go over in a clubhouse like Randy? Somebody that does make those mistakes that seem like his head's either not in the game on occasion, or maybe he's even acting selfishly on occasion, and yet he does play well. And he does come through for you quite a bit, maybe more so than anybody this season. How does a player, I mean, I'm sure you had all sorts of different characters that you had to play with that weren't necessarily rowing at all times in the same direction with the rest of the team. How does a clubhouse tend to handle a guy like that?
1: First and foremost, you embrace him because he's your brother. He's on your team, he's in your roster, and you know that when he is happy, that type of player is happy, he's going to succeed and play well for you, and it's going to help you win. So, like, that's rule number one. Rule number two is, yeah, there's probably some frustration, mostly because that type of player is just naturally more gifted than a guy like me. And, it's not so much the work ethic that I would complain about. It's like, I can't do the things that you do, and I'm trying everything, and I watch what you do, and you are able to go out there in the game and succeed and just flip the switch. Like, how do I bottle that up and just apply some of that to my game? So there's probably some of that which could be labeled as jealousy or envy, which I don't think is a positive trait to have in life in general. But we're all humans, would probably process that a little bit, and I've been like that. I've played with guys that don't touch a bat or a ball till they show up to spring training. And then they go out there and they bang 25 home runs in the regular season. And I'm like, I don't get it. There's guys that are just naturally gifted more than others. But I think when you look at the body of work and the value that Randy brings to this team, it's hard to prioritize those type of emotions of envy, jealousy over, like, I just want this guy to roll for us because he's on our team. And probably don't like him when he's on the opposing team, but for right now, he's our brother, and let's make sure that he's in the best headspace and most comfortable to do what he needs to do.
0: If there's a hole on this team, we're 4 weeks away from the trading deadline, and I think we're going to get pretty serious about what roster decisions are going to be made going forward, including the starting rotation. But if there's a hole on this team that you'd like to see addressed before the trading deadline, what would that be?
1: I think everyone would like to see another arm in the bullpen, someone that can come in and really be a stopper. I don't know if it needs to be in a role as Chapman, where it's a legitimate closer like that. I know there's a lot of trust in Munoz and hasn't had the best first half, but maybe he's primed for a comeback in the second half. And then obviously a right-handed bat, someone that can have some versatility. The challenge, as you know, Chuck, is there's not a ton on the market out there that fit that mold. Hence why I think Jerry Depoto's speaking about buyer to buyer market of maybe swapping big league value for big league value to help bolster the team's needs. It's nice to see Canzone getting some more consistent at bats against left-handed pitching. He deserves that. He's earned that. And I think the bigger piece for me offensively is I want to see what Brendan Donovan looks like when he comes back. What holes does he fill personally? Because maybe this team doesn't have to go outside and bring in new bodies. Maybe they have the right components. They just haven't been healthy. And I guess that's a question we won't have answered until the second half starts.
0: They also have a prospect that's at 25 home runs already this season that might
1: Be in
0: be
1: Triple A soon.
0: pushing his way into being considered on this roster as well. So I'm going to run down. I did this in the in our last hour. This is the potential, Ryan, for our pitching staff in the playoffs. So you go to a four-man rotation. I mean, you could go Gilbert, Miller, Hancock. And then you could literally go Kirby on the road and Woo at home. You could get that specific if you wanted to. The other one goes to the pen with Castillo. And then you add Anderson and Sloan potentially to the bullpen. And then if you added another piece at the trading deadline and you got Brash back healthy and Munoz, Spire, Ferrer, and Bizardo, let me just run through that group that could be our pitching staff for the start of the playoffs. Gilbert, Miller, Kirby, Hancock, Castillo, Wu, Sloan, Anderson, Bizardo, Ferrer, Spire, Brash, Munoz, and then also an addition that you could make at the trading deadline. I mean, that pitching wins a World Series, Ryan.
1: I agree with you. There's no argument that that 13-man staff right there can take this program, this organization to places that they've never been before. And I think what that does for this team as well is it removes a lot of pressure, from the offense because this has been a home run heavy team relying on that. But quite frankly, if the pitching staff's not giving up runs, then I think there's a feeling offensively that even if you haven't gotten something going, that it just takes one run. It takes one run to win that ball game that day because you see how the guys are rolling. The bigger piece, Chuck, that I'll touch on for that is the pitching staff's tremendous. I think it has more to do with what do the Mariners do defensively in the second half? How were
0: That's
1: players
0: fair.
1: able to solidify into positions? Because JP is still working through some kinks at third base. So do him and Brendan Donovan split time over there? It seems like Colt Emerson is really anchored down shortstop and he looks good. He's made some tremendous plays. I think it's more defensively, how can this team take themselves to the next level so that maybe the offense doesn't feel the pressure when the playoffs comes around because we know what the pitching staff's capable of. So I would challenge the defense to say that's going to be the Achilles heels of the World Series win or not.
0: Ryan Healy is with us. Last thing that I will ask you here today, the draft is this weekend. I'm not going to ask any questions about draft picks. I just want to know what Ryan Healy's experience with the draft was. Third round selection, what, 2013? You were taken. Was that a good day, good experience? Or for some people, it's a rough one because you're waiting and waiting. You thought you should have gone higher. You don't know where you're going to go. And then some people just ignore it entirely and then find out when they come home from, fishing, where they got drafted that day. What was that experience like for you personally?
1: I'll touch on the first thing you said. I'm excited to see what the Mariners do in the draft because of just how great they've been with their scouting and their developing and such. So I'm excited for that. My own personal story wasn't super exciting. It was day two of the draft, pretty early on. Fortunate for me, just got a call from the A's scout, offered me X amount of money for that slot. And I'm like, yeah, please get me off the board. I did think there was a chance I could have snuck into day one. I had a back injury that I was kind of nursing. So I think that hurt my stock a little bit, but it's not as much communication as you would expect. I was at home with my family and we were just watching. And I think there was more frustration watching certain names go in day one that I played against a lot in college, summer ball, high school that I knew I was better than. And I guess once my name was called, it was my time to go prove some people wrong and prove myself right. So it was pretty anticlimactic, but it was definitely a day I will never forget.
0: Yeah. Would you like to go through the process all over again with your new teeth? Do you think that would help your draft stock?
1: I don't think so. Wrong sport for that. And maybe if it was hockey, it would boost my draft stock. For baseball, they're like, we don't care, man.
0: Well, you pretty much were taken number one on the board in the Seattle media draft this past offseason. I mean, you were added to the family now, so think about it that way.
1: I guess I'm in the farm system right now, kind of getting developed by KJR.
0: I don't know. I think you've already gotten a taste of the bigs. So yeah, you were just kind of, you're like John Olerud.
1: Are you my mentor?
0: Yeah, I really am. You're welcome.
2: Oh, it's really fun to see how you guys have grown.
1: You wore a collared shirt for me today, so I'm feeling special.
0: Yeah, I did. It doesn't fit that well.
1: We won't talk about the wrinkles in it, but I see
0: it is wrinkled. But it is a seersucker. It's kind of supposed to be wrinkled, I think. But
1: yeah, anyway. Yeah. I would say the same thing.
0: All I did was sleep in it. It's no big deal. A man can't wear pajamas to work without being commented on. What's the deal?
2: Yeah, come on. What kind of society are we living
0: That's
2: in?
0: That's right,
2: days?
0: Exactly. Well, have fun in Tennessee.
1: Get some black t-shirts.
0: Yeah, you're right. I you know what? That's funny because that's why I wore this today. Like, all I wear out are black t-shirts. And I'm like, well, I'm going to
1: laundry day.
0: Change it up a little bit here today. Wear something different. And then you comment on it.
1: Love it.
0: Well, you have fun in

0: argue with a fool. Onlookers may not be able to tell the difference. Humor. Pass It On from PassItOn.com.
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2: From the Fox 13 Weather Center, I'm Chief Meteorologist Brian McMillan. Could see a few more clouds in the forecast today with high temperatures in the upper 70s. Tomorrow will be mostly cloudy with high temps in the low 70s.
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6: Richards beaten out of the air. Freeze has got to get there and deal with it. He takes it down off the chest. DeCantillara knocks it away. Tim Ream can't block it. And unless video review says this is a foul from behind on Ream, it is a disastrous third goal to concede to Belgium.
7: Well, the day would not be complete if we didn't check in with our own Jackson Feltz. Pre- and post-game host for the Seattle Sounders, host of Sounders Weekly, and has really just turned into our soccer aficionado right here at Sports Radio 93.3 KJR FM. And I know he's got a reaction to last night's 4-1 loss to Belgium, and it's probably a pretty powerful one. Jackson Feltz now joins us here on Chuck and Buck in the Mornings. How are you? How you doing?
8: Right. Chuck, I'm good. I'm actually showing up for the interview, unlike the national team yesterday.
7: Oh, decided to show up for work, huh? How about that?
8: What a concept, showing up to do your job.
7: That was a disaster. How can you put this into words? So what went so terribly wrong for this team?
8: They didn't show up. Hmm. They played uninspired. They played like almost... I hate to use the words like they just didn't care, but clearly the moment was too big. You had individual mistakes across the board. I can't tell you one player who had a good performance in that game. Mm-hmm. And frankly, I mean, I think you just got to look to the individuals. And I don't know how much I'm really including even the coach Mauricio Pochettino in this equation, because he shouldn't have to motivate players for a World Cup round of 16 game in front of 65,000 of your stars and stripes wearing fans. The players were not up for it. It's a sad day to be an American sports fan, because the team simply was not ready to play the biggest game of their lives.
7: Well, then that to me does kind of point to the coach. I mean, one or two guys don't show up. Let's blame those one or two guys. When the whole collective seems flat and uninspired and poorly executing, and let's face it, I also thought, Jackson, you know a lot more about this than I do, I thought they were out of position for the first 22 minutes of the match. They were just poorly positioned defensively as well. I think maybe a big hammer does have to come down on the head coach's head.
8: Yeah, I mean, it's funny, right? Because you look at the different avenues in which Mauricio Pochettino affects this team. Tactically, they were just never able to even get out and play a strategic game in which they had likely planned to play. And I think a lot of that is just the lack of effort, lack of energy, lack of running you saw from the team. That could not have been part of the game plan for them to just give that lack of effort. And then you look at just, you know, the inspirational part of it, right? I said the word uninspired. And I know that, you know, we see so many movies, right? And, you know, you think of Friday Night Lights and the pregame speeches, the halftime speeches, mm-hmm. you know, and the rah-rah, what a coach can do for a team. and maybe there's something to that. I would say that it's the World Cup. It's a knockout round game. It's in your home country. If you have to give a rousing speech to a group of 26 men who are about to take the field in Seattle in front of all of those people in this moment with revenge on the line against a Belgian team that beat the U.S. 12 years ago in the exact same round, if you have to give up and give a big speech to rally your guys, then I'm already going to be criticizing the mental fortitude of those guys. You shouldn't need your coach to give a rousing speech. You should be up for that game. Yeah. And they simply weren't. So I'm not putting that part on Mauricio Pochettino.
7: What about the Balogun distraction? That's another thing. I'm hearing this. I have no doubt that it was a distraction, but there's no way that it could have been the cause for you to play this poorly, right?
8: No, yeah, exactly, Chuck. Like, listen, it very much was some part of a distraction because Balogun was a shell of himself. He also was part of that crew who didn't show up. He was invisible. Does the game go differently with Ricardo Pepi in there at forward? Maybe. I don't think so because you're right. The defense was all out of whack, and the ball watching and the lack of effort and the lack of running and so many moments. Tim Ream, the Charlotte defender who plays for the national team, was just horrific. Matt Fries, goalkeeper, horrific, who plays for New York City and MLS. I don't think the Balogun situation has anything to do with those guys not being mentally ready for this game. But for the offense, for the way Balogun played and wasn't a big part of their attacks at all when they got going, yeah, I think that it probably did serve as a little bit, even just a tiny bit of a distraction. And, you know, God, you wonder if our president didn't get involved, if things would have gone differently. But, you know, I don't know. I look at the situation being more of mistakes on the defensive end over and over and over. And at the end of the day, that's what cost this team all four of their goals.
7: Christian Pulisic had a chance for like a legacy-defining night last night, and boy, he defined his legacy. He was invisible. Like that can't be our best player in our country, right?
8: Biggest game in the biggest tournament of his life, and he's supposedly Captain America, your star player, and he just shrunk. I think Alexi Lawless said it really well. He picked the worst day to have the worst game of his life. And, you know, the injury, I mean, okay, fine. But overall, you're right. He was just invisible. And it's his movement. For a while, I just decided to watch the way he was moving around players. And so much of the time, it's not moving at all. It's walking around. It's, you know, hero ball. All right, who's going to step up? Who's going to do something with the ball at their feet? You look at the buildups and the shots for the United States, and every single one of their shots that they took towards goal didn't come with more than one pass beforehand. And they played hero ball. They were waiting for guys to just, you know, have the magical moment and didn't try to create things through passing. Well, that's where Christian Pulisic can show up, and that's where he can be a star. He wasn't part of that movement. He wasn't part of those buildups. And in the game where we needed him more than anybody, he was the obvious player to watch. We didn't watch him because he wasn't there.
7: Yeah. Didn't feel like he was there. Didn't feel like he was involved at all. Couldn't get a clean shot the entire match. Didn't even really help others get clean shots throughout the entire match. It was weird to watch. Is there a chance that Belgium's just a bad matchup for the U.S.?
8: Maybe a little. I don't think so. I mean, Belgium played better than they had the entire tournament. I will give them that. And you got to give credit to Rudy Garcia, their head coach. He made some massive moves before the game. He benched three of their key players. I mean, Romelu Lukaku, their forward, he was already playing off the bench. That wasn't a surprise. But he put Kevin De Bruyne on the bench, one of their star best players attacking-wise, their kind of magician who pulls the strings through the midfield. midfield. He started him on the bench. He started another one of their fast, really talented wingers on the bench as well. Very strange decisions, but he knew his squad. He knew exactly the way he wanted to come out and left those guys for potentially, you know, big impacts off the bench that he ended up not even needing. Mm-hmm. But the guys who he started, you know, he knew his team. He knew exactly the makeup and mentality of what it would do benching those guys and starting some other guys who wanted to kind of really, you know, prove that they deserve more minutes. It worked. So credit to Belgium. They played extremely well. And, you know, I'm not going to give them an enormous shot against Spain in the quarterfinals on Friday, but I think that they definitely are making people kind of second guess their picks of that game.
7: Well, it felt like up until yesterday at 5 o'clock, like the U.S. soccer, the growth of love for U.S. soccer, the way they played, the way we've hosted, felt like we were getting like an A-plus grade up until 5 o'clock yesterday. And I wonder how far that letter grade fell for you from an A-plus to what by the end of the game?
8: Yeah, it's right. It kind of takes me back to, you know, elementary school when you get, you know, 3 A's, or I guess 4 A's in this case, maybe 3 A's and a B+, and then you get the F. And how much does that F bring your total grade down? It brings it down a fair bit for me, Chuck. I mean, for me, like I'm this tournament now, you still look at it as like, you know, two steps forward, one step back, I think is what Danny Jackson said, and he's spot on. But you know, you pass the class. You know, you met expectations. You probably finished with a B grade total. But, God, the fact that the F comes in the last class, the fact that the F comes in the final assignment and leaves you with just the worst taste in your mouth possible, that's where my mind's going to be at for quite a long time.
7: All right, man. Well, thank you for joining us. We appreciate it. Still got a lot of good soccer to watch. Still got a fun tournament, but certainly a crash and burn last night, no question about it.
8: I got Argentina down 1-0 to Egypt on my TV right now. Messi had a penalty kick saved. Great action. So soccer goes on.
7: Yep, no doubt. All right, man. Thank you. Appreciate you.
8: Thanks, Chuck. Appreciate it.
7: Jackson Feltz joining us right here on Chuck and Buck in the Morning. You can follow him at Jackson on radio. And, of course, it won't be long for Sounders soccer gets going again. And, we'll have some enthusiasm for Jackson Feltz to start the Sounders season anew.
9: He sounded more upbeat than I thought he would. I thought he might be more deflated, but I don't think he had that high of hopes for Team USA.
7: I think his anger fueled him.
9: Yeah, that's fair.
7: Yeah. We do have Egypt leading Argentina right now by a score of 1-0.
9: Let's go, Egypt.
7: 39 minutes in. All right, coming up next, we'll close out the show with one last thing. I do want to let you know you can still watch the World Cup action. Tulalip Resort Casino is waiting for you there at the DraftKings Sportsbook. And if you want to throw in a concert this summer, their concert series is just packed this year. 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I mean, when all you want is everything, it really does fill the bill. I mean, you can go out there just for dinner. You can go out there to play some games. 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You know, Black Crowes are coming August 30th. Anthony Hamilton, September 10th. George Thorogood and the Destroyers on August 6th. 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
6: From the Fox 13 Weather Center, I'm Chief Meteorologist Brian McMillan. We could see a few more clouds in the forecast today with high temperatures in the upper 70s. Tomorrow will be mostly cloudy with high temps in the low 70s.
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0: show as we wrap things up on a Tuesday with one last thing, and then we'll hand things off to Greg Bell here at 10 o'clock. Ashley, what do you got?
1: So after Adam Sandler officiated Taylor and Travis's wedding, he headed up the states off this, I don't know where anything in New York is located. He went over to Nantucket. Is that in New York? No, that's
0: Nantucket.
1: Massachusetts?
0: Ooh, I'm going to Nantucket.
1: I honestly have no clue.
0: it's Massachusetts.
1: Yeah, okay. Oh, I got that right.
0: Yeah.
1: So he went over to Nantucket and he wanted to play some pickup basketball because he likes to find a hoop wherever he goes.
0: Mm-hmm.
1: And he called the Nantucket Police non-emergency line and just said, hey, I'm in town. I would really like to find out where there's a place to play basketball, like that other people go, not just an empty place.
0: Right.
1: So they told him where he could go. He met up with a group of, it looks like, young 20-year-olds, 20-ish, like 12 guys. And in his neon, he played pickup basketball with them. He did not look even remotely athletic in his clothing, but apparently he plays pretty well.
0: He's pretty well. He plays all the time.
1: Yeah,
0: he's not bad. And then he's been in that basketball movie.
1: Yeah, that was a good movie.
0: So he's an odd one for me to figure out because there's some things about him that kind of turn me off.
1: Yeah,
0: but then he's so good to his friends.
1: Yeah.
0: And then he will just go do a pickup game. There's got to be a lot more good to him than not. But he will. He does this apparently all the time, and I love that about him.
1: I know. Yeah. I think that's fun. Yeah, yeah, he played in New York, too, before the wedding, but that's probably a lot more normal, like seeing celebrities here and there playing basketball or out and about versus these guys in Nantucket.
0: He's not a young man anymore, either.
1: No.
0: Like 55 years old. He's got to be.
1: Yeah, they said he had some skills, though. They said he had great passing and playmaking, decent layups, but he did hesitate to shoot the ball.
0: Oh, really?
1: Yeah.
0: Well, you never know.
1: They said he, like, just pulled up and was like, hey, I'm just going to stretch and hop in. Is that cool? And they were like, yes.
0: I would love it. They were like, no.
1: Yeah. No, sorry, man. We are full.
0: Yeah, we've already got our teams.
1: Court's taken.
0: Yeah. Court's taken. All right. I'm going to close also with a celebrity that I like.
1: Okay.
0: Yesterday, Sylvester Stallone turned 80 years old.
1: Oh, wow.
0: And I'll just tell you, as somebody that grew up with Sylvester Stallone being one of the biggest movie stars in Hollywood, but he was always made fun of for just the grunting and playing dumb guys and stuff like that. And nobody ever gave him that much credit for how good he was at acting. If you have not seen Rocky in a while, I just watched it again this weekend. He is so good in that. I mean, that's one of the best acting performances you'll ever see. To play somebody who's not bright and is sort of self-conscious about not being bright, and yet the girl that he's trying to court is even more self-conscious than he is, and how he comports himself to try and get her to trust him.
1: Mm-hmm.
0: Like, the acting that guy does in that movie is fantastic. Never has gotten enough credit. I mean, Rocky gets enough credit. Everybody counts it as one of the...
1: All I hear is how great Rocky is all the time.
0: It always gets credit for one of the great sports movies of all time, even one of the great movies of all time. Hell, it won Academy Award for Best Picture. So it's considered one of the great movies of all time. But he always got credit for writing it and directing it and all of that stuff. And I'm telling you, his acting in that movie was fantastic. There was a scene that I went back last night just to rewatch this scene. It was a scene where he's trying to ask Adrian out on a date through a door because she'd locked herself in the door because Paulie had been mean to her. He is so good in that scene. He's just fantastic. So I love him, and the older I get, the more I love him, and he's another one that really does have a reputation for being a little non-Hollywood, like down to earth, despite all of his tremendous success. He apparently is just a really good dude.
1: Okay.
0: So I love him.
1: I can't vouch for the movie because still haven't seen it, but you are selling me on it more.
0: You're never going to watch it.
1: I will.
0: No, you won't.
1: We have it at home, I believe.
0: On you DVD. Haven't watched it by now. You're not watching.
1: No, we've got a whole stack of movies. We're going through the Education of Palmer, so you never know what Palmer the Great will want to watch.
0: All right, Greg Bell is up next. I bet you he's seen Rocky, and he's got you for the next 2 hours, a complete review. 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
23: Good morning. Happy Tuesday to you. Headlines brought to you by Frost Brewed, Coors Light, Juice Chill. The World Cup is over for the U.S. national team. They weren't as good as they looked against lesser competition earlier in the tournament, yet they aren't as bad as they played last night here before another massive sellout, roaring World Cup crowd at Lumen Field.
24: Clipped along here. Long run for Trossard. Brings it down. Freeman out to meet him now. Freeman blocks the cross. Prevents the corner. It's infield. The U.S. is hesitating. A bouncing ball picked up in the box. And that's the opening goal for Belgium. It was De Ketelaere. First to react in there on the cross. The U.S. players froze defensively. And now they are in an early hole against Belgium. Trossard to the byline, gets across, into Ketelaere's rising up, and Belgium retake the lead. Moments later, Charles de Ketelaere climbs the ladder, his second goal, and the U.S. right back where they were. Richards beaten out of the air, Freeze has got to get there and deal with it. He takes it down off the chest, Ketelaere knocks it away. Tim Ream can't block it, and unless video review says this is a foul from behind on Ream, it is a disastrous third goal to concede to Belgium.
23: It didn't. VAR didn't save him. That third goal was the killer. That was John Strong and Stu Holden on Fox Sports and iHeartRadio last night. The third goal, Matt Freeze just got his cleat stuck in the grass.
1: Such a shame.
23: It was 2-1 at the time, and about the 56th minute, the United States' chance to come back, gone. Chris Richards, another mistake in the back line, and the fourth goal by Romelu Lukaku in extra and added time of the second half. It didn't matter by then. 4-1 to Belgium. Belgium versus Spain Friday in the World Cup quarterfinals. Round of 16 is continuing right now. And what in the name of Diego Maradona is going on in Atlanta this morning? It's crazy what Egypt is doing to Argentina. They lead 1-0 at the half. Lionel Messi was denied on a penalty kick by the 26-year-old Egyptian keeper. It was not a good half for Argentina. Three or four other saves by Shobir is 26 years old. I saw him for Egypt against Iran and against Belgium in draws here in Seattle. He was brilliant then. He's even brillianter, if that's
2: brillianter?
23: A word.
2: Brillianter? Is that a word?
23: I just made it
2: here,
23: up.
2: Let's listen to it all.
3: It does come in this time, and what a start made by Egypt. A goal from Yasser Ibrahim, the central defender. Argentina wounded.
2: And then, as you mentioned, this happened.
4: Lionel Messi, four-time successful in penalties at a World Cup. All of those last time around, but he has missed three in his World Cup history. And he's facing down Mustapha Shobir. His dad is a goalkeeper, won 107 caps, famously involved in that 0-0 against Ireland at the 1990 World Cup. Big, big moment. Chance for Argentina to get right back on terms. Messi denied by Shobir. And the two big moments early on in quick-fire succession.
23: Yeah, Egypt's center back scoring, and then Shobir, the goalkeeper, jumping before Messi even shot the ball. He was guessing and guessing hard and guessing right. Messi denied for only the fourth time in his World Cup history. Australia down 1-0 at the half to Egypt. Later today in the rest of the round of 16, Colombia, Switzerland this afternoon in Vancouver. Then a rest day tomorrow of all things. No World Cup matches tomorrow. Thursday they'll be on. Right on our show, we're going to lead right into Thursday's round of eight. Friday, same thing here on 93.3 KJRFM. The Mariners are off flying to Miami for a three-game series against the Marlins. Then they got four at Tampa Bay to take them to the All-Star break. Brian Wu trying to solve his road start issues for the M's at 3:40 today, but he's against the Marlins ace, Max Myers, 9-1 with a 2.53 ERA. Seahawks coach Mike McDonald, general manager John Schneider, players Leonard Williams, A.J. Barner, Brian Russell were all at the World Cup match at Lumen Field last night. McDonald got on the PA just before the national anthem and said, "We did not care." I don't know if they showed that on the broadcast.
2: I didn't see it, but I still love that he leaned into it.
23: the fans went crazy. Yeah. Seahawks rookies are due to report to training camp in 11 days, July 17. Veterans, July 24. First practice at the Virginia Mason Athletic Center in Renton of training camp is July 25th. We'll be there. Now on with the Tuesday show with Jessica.

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1: Send us your talkbacks.
0: Get the little red microphone at the bottom. Jessamyn loves those.
1: I do. I like voices.
0: Jessamyn McIntyre, Greg Bell, as we are every weekday from 10 a.m. to noon on the post-mortem of the United States dud, out of the World Cup last night here in Seattle. We're going to break a ton of that down.
1: It just stinks.
0: It was bad. Yeah. And they were, Belgium was great. Belgium obviously better than anybody the U.S. had played to that point, obviously. Belgium is head and shoulders above them in development, in depth, in skill. Yes. And we're going to describe a root cause of that. We're going to get into that. I've mentioned it many times on this show. You have listened to me for a while. You understand I've lived through this. I've paid tens of thousands of dollars because of our U.S. soccer development system, youth soccer. It ain't working. Yesterday was yet another example of that. At 10:20, we're going to talk to our man, Masvita Marriera. He was sitting right in front of me in the press box last night at Lumen Field, shaking his head, and the summation of his thoughts of the U.S. And afterwards, I mean, the players, Coach Pochettino, Tyler Adams was pretty blunt when he said, "We let the whole country down."
1: Yeah.
0: You're going to hear from Tyler Adams in a moment about that. Does Mauricio Pochettino want to stick around for another 4 years to coach the U.S. team through qualifying? The 2030 World Cup is in Morocco. It's not an automatic like this one was if the U.S. qualifies. U.S., Canada, and Mexico qualified for this one because they were hosting it. Remember, it's not a fait accompli. The United States qualifies for every World Cup. It's about 8 years ago that they didn't even beat Trinidad and Tobago to get into the World Cup. They lost a qualifying match and did not qualify.
1: Yeah.
0: Well, of course, they had to play two countries, Trinidad and Tobago, at the same time.
1: You get that kind of combo.
0: Right.
1: Yeah.
0: Of course, they were able to overcome that last week and beat Bosnia and Herzegovina at the same time. But provided that FIFA or the way the World Cup lines up qualifying in Morocco, that you don't have to play two countries again to qualify at one time, maybe the United States will qualify. And Pochettino answered that question last night after the match. You'll hear from him about that. 11 o'clock, our man Gary Hill Jr. He's with the Mariners in Miami. Just took the longest intercontinental flight you can take, I think, between two cities in the U.S. to Miami for the United States. For the Mariners and Marlins, 3:40 is the first pitch today.
1: They're the Mariners. They are the U.S. team.
0: Yes.
1: I'm just going to claim that for them.
0: You might be the only one who's ever said that.
1: Hey, here we go. Jessamyn McIntyre breaking ground over here.
0: The country's baseball team. Most of the country don't even know the Mariners, who they are.
1: Well, that's their problem.
0: 11:30, we'll read back your text on the Tacoma Dodge text line 49451, as we do every day at that time. My first question is, are you done with soccer now? Until 4 years from now, wake me up when the World Cup comes back around and the U.S. is in it.
1: Oh.
0: Is that how you feel? I think a lot of people do. I do.
1: Yeah.
0: I know a lot of people were watching last night who do not watch soccer.
1: I went out with people that I don't regularly hang out with, and it was awesome. I hung out with them for the first game. I hung out with them for the second game. And it was amazing. They're my gym friends. Hi, Jeff. He's a regular listener.
0: Thanks, Jeff.
1: Yes. Thanks. But anyway, I feel like it really brought people together, and I feel that way every time the World Cup comes around. But I can be completely honest, I'm not a regular soccer consumer.
0: You're not alone. You're not alone. Hundreds of millions aren't. There's a reason why FIFA puts it in this spot in the calendar.
1: Mm-hmm.
0: It's, well, mostly because the European and South American major soccer leagues have paused. Their schedules are around this, and they pause, and they don't have their between seasons. This is their off season.
1: Yeah, they have to play
0: in the preseason. But the other reason is the U.S. soccer or the U.S. sporting television audience has something that they can watch in July.
1: Yeah, I know. June. The All-Star break is coming up.
0: Baseball's the only thing going right now. WNBA and baseball is about it.
1: Yeah.
0: NFL hasn't started yet. College football won't begin for another month. So this is the window, and that is a large reason why there was a big to do and when it was in Qatar about whether because of the heat they couldn't have it in July, so how was it going to affect TV ratings? And it was a little later in the summer and it dipped. I can't even remember what months the last World Cup in Qatar
1: was. I don't either.
0: But
1: I just remember the awful things that were happening in Qatar.
0: Yes.
1: Yes.
0: To build the stadiums and whatnot. But my question on the text line, are you done with soccer until the World Cup comes back? Hey, Tyler Adams gets it. The midfielder last night, one of their best players was one of the many who did not show up at all against Belgium in their biggest moment of their soccer lives. he understands how you may feel this morning about U.S. soccer. He talked about this just last night.
2: I think our initial reaction as a team was that in this moment we let them down, but I think altogether people gravitated towards the team because we were relatable. We represented exactly what the U.S. was. Today wasn't a good day. I think from a performance, you can analyze the performance, you can analyze a lot of things, but the togetherness of the group, how we competed in large parts of the tournament, I think was really good. So, yeah, it's tough to judge right now the overall tournament, obviously, after a loss, but I think overall there were positives that we're going to take away from it. It just doesn't feel like it.
0: That's the difference between NFL and any other sport in the World Cup soccer match. NFL, oh, we let the city down. Seahawks lose playoff game. Well, we let the city down, our fans down. World Cup players lose. They let the whole country down. And in this case, 320 million people. That's how Tyler Adams said the locker room felt. Pochettino, the coach, last night said how much the Americans have improved since 1 year ago in last summer's World Cup. That's encouraging, right? When he took over the program and Greg Berhalter was leaving and there was some disarray and still the sting of two World Cups ago not qualifying. So that's improvement. But last night obviously showed how far the U.S. remains behind the world's best soccer programs. The reason? The U.S. youth and development system in this country. It's a pay-for-play system. If you don't have the money and the means, you're not going to get seen. And I know there are academy programs and the MLS Next programs that are now free for the players who get into those. But the only way you can get noticed to get into those is if you have the money to get into the notice group. There are not just guys walking down the street and gals walking down the street who play for the U.S. national men's and women's soccer teams, like there are in Brazil, yeah, like there are in Belgium, more to the point. Their development programs are based on money and the administrators and the coaches getting rich from it. And tournament organizers who charge exorbitant fees and the hotel owners who charge $400 a night to parents to have to foot the bill if they want to go play in the Surf Cup in San Diego. I could go on and on to the break of dawn about this. My son, who ended up getting a college soccer scholarship to play Division II soccer, his freshman year of high school, he played at the academy level for Crossfire Academy. The rules of the U.S. Academy, they're called the Development DA at the time. It's now switched, and it's now MLS owns the academy system. But the DA system at the time said he could not play for his high school varsity soccer team.
1: Wait, why?
0: Because you were too good and you didn't want to risk injury or guys hacking you, and that was the theory.
1: God.
0: So they couldn't play with their friends. That was jarring. I paid $20,000, my wife and I, $20,000 we paid that year, his freshman year of high school, to play academy-level soccer. They would travel to the Netherlands to play in Belgium and Germany. He played in Tijuana. He played all over the world. But for $20,000, sometimes on a week's notice, hey, we're leaving. You got to miss class for a week because we're going to Amsterdam. What? This kid's a high school student. He's trying to go to college.
1: Right.
0: $20,000. And I'm just one of many, many, many who did that for many, many, many years and who's still doing it. For what? You pay that money and guess what? The promise is you'll get a college scholarship to play soccer if you're playing at this level, if you don't get to an MLS academy. Well, guess what? Those college scholarships are now being taken by foreign players. Or they've been dried up because you're not allowed to transfer an NIL and everything else, and the top college programs in the country will just take transfers from other colleges.
1: Well, yeah, well, now, yeah.
0: So now the teenagers don't have a spot. So you're paying $20,000 a year for a black hole, for no opportunity that's promised to you because there are no opportunities in college soccer for the U.S. soccer player. And if you don't get picked up for a U.S. national team or an MLS club, what do? You just go be a college student.
1: Yeah.
0: That's what's happening, not just in baseball, but in basketball. It's happening all over sports and all basketball, baseball, AAU. It's all pay for play as well. Soccer is one of many programs that is broken in this country because of greed. And when you want to know why the U.S. isn't as good as other countries in soccer, go right there. The pay for play system and development. Masvita Moreira, he coaches in the youth soccer system in middle school. He knows all about this. He's going to join us next on 93.3 KJRFM.
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13: Every hunter knows that the wilderness is full of surprises. Sometimes what you find out there isn't an elk or a bear, it's something darker.
14: It never made sense what law enforcement was saying to us. How could she have just gone down there and accidentally died? How could there have been no marks on her?
15: All theories are out there, you know, everything from murder to UFOs to Bigfoot.
13: This season on Blood Trails, we're following the trail of seven cases that start in the field and end in the shadows, where missing persons reports, half-buried evidence, and whispered suspicions blur the line between hunting story and homicide.
16: I just instantly started freaking out, yelling to the world, "What's going on?" I yelled, "Help." I mean, I'm out in the middle of nowhere. I had no idea what was going on.
13: From the frozen woods of Maine to the mountains of Montana, from an archery opener gone wrong in Wisconsin to a father's last walk through the Minnesota deer woods. Each story begins with a hunter stepping into the wild, but not all of them come back.
15: You know, you just got an empty feeling. What do you say? He's not here with us. And all it was hot.
13: I'm Jordan Sillars. Join me as we track the truth through tangled cover and cold case files, where every trail tells a story, and every story leaves its own trail.

0: I'm sure Masvita Marriera of Cascadia Sportsnet is watching this too. He's going to join us to talk about the World Cup at large. He's going to talk about the U.S. game he was in last night in the press box with me in Seattle. I have a feeling FIFA pushed a VAR button to make sure this goal didn't count because the referee just, after looking at VAR, waved it off. Yet another example of VAR. When the referee goes to the screen, it's over. It's going to be changed. It was changed. Egypt remains up on Argentina just 1-0 instead of 2-0. FIFA's a cartel, I will say that. Masvita Marriera, thank you, man. Thanks for joining us. You're live on KGR and the Beacon Plumbing Hotline. How you doing, sir?
1: I'm great. Thanks for having me. It's always a pleasure to be on there with you, Talk Soccer, and Jessamine, you know. She's the host with the mostest, so
0: she is.
2: Thanks. Oh, Maz, thank you.
0: Look at her blushing.
2: We have a secret handshake, yes. So it's very official.
0: He tells me about this. I feel left out.
2: You got to be there to be there.
0: Now that I'm back in the studio.
1: Great.
0: Yes. Now that I'm back in the studio, I can see Jessamine blushing when people, yeah.
2: I'll teach it to Greg, yeah. Okay? Maybe we can do a three-way handshake.
0: I don't have that swerve and verb.
1: Maybe not.
2: It's got to be our thing. It's got to be our thing.
0: All right. Last night as I was... As I was grinding last night and finishing my story and four videos that are at thenewstribune.com, you were walking out. You were kind of shaking your head. How did you feel about that whole performance, whole scene, whole event last night?
1: Well, I mean, I think the scene was incredible, right? You and I walked in the stands a little bit and got to feel. So the atmosphere was, you know, electric. It's one of those I always say, like, think of your favorite concert that you ever went to that you saved your ticket, that first one, and you were not disappointed, right? So that was the buildup. I don't know. You know, I thought the crowd wasn't as educated as I thought they could have been, if you know what I mean. They were waiting for something to happen once the game started as opposed to, like, forcing something to happen. I think that's different, right? We see with the Seahawks and certain crowds. But, I mean, they part of it also the United States did not give them something to, you know, to cheer. Masterclass in how do you take the crowd out on the road by Rudy Garcia in Belgium, right? You get that early shot on there and obviously the goal. And by then, that's what I mean. The crowd was pensive.
0: Anthony Robinson said exactly that, by the way, Masvita. In the mix zone last night, Anthony Robinson, one of the defenders who had such a tough night, said we didn't give the crowd anything to cheer about. Tyler Adams said the same thing. I'm sorry I interrupted, but yes, they could have scored twice in the first 90 seconds. It was as bad as Freeze was last night. He actually made a brilliant save, diving to his right and knocking the ball away in the first minute of the game, and then 30 seconds later, another one that went out high and just wide. What did Belgium, where are they just superior? Where were they superior last night? I'm of the belief the U.S. is not as bad as they played last night, yet they were not nearly as good as their first few matches because of who they played.
1: Sure. I think that Belgium is a tested team, right? And they were also, that's the thing about the World Cup, right? Once you get into the round of 32, 16, some of these teams, you know, this is a golden generation that was also on its way, a team that's in transition. You got some young players coming on there. You have some old one, you know, Lukaku, De Bruyne, that was, you know, this is probably the last World Cup. I thought that Rudy Garcia made some tactical changes pregame, and I'm not sure that Pochettino saw those or adjusted, right? Nathan Ngoi started as center back.
0: Yep.
1: Right? And then ahead of him, I mean, Amadou Onan was paired with Nicholas Raskin in the middle. And then Hans Vaneken was brought in for Kevin De Bruyne. And then Jeremy Doku sat on the bench to start off. Now, okay, so what does all that mean? Is he went to a more, I think Tielemans was the key. He, as in Garcia, brought in a lineup that was more to be offensive and hold on to the ball and yet be attacking, right in that middle.

0: Right? And the key was Tillman.
1: Yep.
0: Because what if you notice on that the goal, they went to the right. Belgium was attacking from the right side and using Lukaku going down there and also on Onan before he got injured. So what did that do? That kept Pulisic inside and also Tillman. So then for the United States, so then they couldn't use United States couldn't use the width that they needed to get down and spread the Belgium defense. And look, Tillman was just incredible. His ability to take the ball from the right, switch it, and go to the left was really the difference. And it also kind of froze Tyler Adams.
1: Yep.
0: And I think that's why he wasn't so effective. So maybe you might have put Adams, you might have put Tillman up or next to Adams, but I think Adams was overran in the midfield each time. And there's nothing that he really could have done just because of Belgium's ability and Tillman's. And then you've got Trossard on the left, right? So now you're on skates for the midfield and your back line. Well, we saw that great. We just saw, it was a bad day at the office for the back line.
1: They made the Americans do the one thing they're worst at, and that's defend. Tim Ream, 38 years old, the captain, could not jump with the 26-year-old, number 17 in the middle, and De Keyser had his way for the first two goals. You mentioned Tielemans. He was the reason that the U.S. got absolutely dominated in the midfield. So when you got midfield domination and then they're constantly attacking and pressing and making to defend, you get what you get. You make a couple mistakes in defense when they're shooting it. Belgium had 11 shots in the first half. Maj, you probably know this. That was more than the combined number of first half shots in the first four U.S. matches. They did it in one half, more than four matches up to that point in the first half. The U.S. had only given up 10 total first half shots in their first four World Cup matches, and they gave up 11 last night. And that dominant, I mean, it was clear that. And De Bruyne didn't even play. He stayed on the bench the entire game. Lukaku didn't come in until midway through the second half when the game was already over, and then he added a goal late. They did it with the younger. You mentioned Doku and Tielemans. Tielemans the captain. But it was different, and they weren't ready for that. The United States during the tournament had mostly pressed, like think of Australia, and the opponents were trying to rely on counters, Bosnia. Yeah, not so last night. Masvidal Mare is with us. He's the Cascadia Sportsnet Sounders and World Cup correspondent for Fox 13 Sports here in Seattle. Okay, the bigger existential question is, how far is the United States behind the world's best? Is last night indicative of that, do you think?
0: No, I think you're in the mix. And, we're talking second tier here, right? I mean, we're not talking about France and if you're saying top five, long way to go. Top 10, I think, you need, I think Pochettino said this as well. He said you've got some younger players, and that would be a question. Here's one, Andrew Thomas, right? Who are the young goalkeepers that are coming up in there? Is Andrew Thomas in that mix? I'm just throwing that out there for the Sounders. But as an example, in terms of, I think the U.S. has some up-and-coming players. You now know that you need a mixture of both. That is MLS players, young, not the old ones, right? And then you also need your players to go play overseas. So you can do it one or two young MLS players, but you got to get them overseas, as Jurgen Klinsmann said. So I think that in certain positions, you're okay, but you need a pipeline.
1: Oh,
0: Right? You need
1: boy.
0: more creativity. Yeah, exactly. You
1: The
0: see that
1: pipeline.
0: too, right?
1: Let's talk about the pipeline, Maj. You coach middle school soccer. You played high school soccer here in Seattle. You coach here now. You officiate. You've been in soccer for most of your life here in Seattle. And Seattle is a hotbed of youth soccer, a hotbed, one of many, but one of the premier ones, the Pacific Northwest in general, for that matter, Portland as well. I think the pay-for-play system is corrupting, bankrupting, and subverting anything that the U.S. national men's program is trying, and women for that matter. But the women, it took a while for the world to catch up to them, and now they have. But the men's program in particular is just subverted by greed at the youth sports and academy level soccer. Your opinion on that, you know my kids and my story, and I've cried to you about this many times. But the MLS is trying to fix this. The DA program is gone, and the Development Academy is gone. Thank goodness for that. Yet the greed and the pay-for-play still remain. You're on the streets of Seattle. Is there a kid walking down Rainier Avenue who's saying, I'm going to go play soccer? Or is he playing basketball and football and baseball or anything else because the entry level to get seen in advance is so much easier?
0: Let's do this. Well, let's be real. I've got to give credit to U.S. Soccer. And in terms of there are kids of color, black and brown, that are playing.
1: Yes.
0: Right? This is a way to answer your question. So, yeah, so when they see Belligan, when they see Adams, right? I mean, let's have a real conversation, right? I mean, sure, you always had the, you know, the Pulisic, that type of white players that were there. That's just, I mean, let's just call it what it is. And that was okay, right? But now you have a mixture. So, yeah, I think some kids really do think about, hey, I want to play soccer. You know what I mean? Because I see players now on the national team that kind of look like me. You know what I mean? And you've got this international approach. But to your point, how do I get from Rainier and Ferdinand over to Lumen Field, right?
1: Right.
0: Like, you know, my little guys over there at Orca Middle, you know, K through 8, like, how do I, you know, like, I want to play. So for them, you know, it's that academy. Do I go academy? Do I go to, do I go college? Right? I
1: mean, but how do they even get to the academy, though? That's the point. How do they even get to the ability to get to the academy from Orcas Middle School?
0: Well, and that's great. That's the point. That's exactly right. Like, you know, it's not equal access, right? And I don't really know exactly all how it goes.
1: I do.
0: You know, to be quite honest with you. Yeah, you do. And I think that's where now the next level of U.S. soccer, right, is how do we have multiple entry levels into this, in this melting pot where we give kids, you know, the talented ones an opportunity. There's always going to be some... the kid that doesn't get that chance. We know that that's in any sport and everything else. They've done a good job of representation on, you know, the higher level. But now, to your point, you know, how do you do that? I mean, how do you give equal access and knowing that you've only got X amount of time, you know, to produce, right, and get that pipeline going? I mean, it's I think Germany usually, you know, they're now having to redo that. But they were Jürgen Klopp is now their coach. But I mean, remember with Germany, everybody plays the German system, whether you're sixth grade or mm-hmm. whether you're middle school. You know what I mean? I mean, mm-hmm. that was always how they got to their prominence. And so maybe you take a look at that. I don't know. But there has to be something to that, that connection of the national team to, you know, the little Orca middle school
1: The club coaches and administrators trying to win so they can keep their jobs rather than develop players. They just try to win tournaments that cost money and travel that cost money and hotels that cost $400 a night to go to the Surf Cup. Jessamyn McIntyre is about to ask a question of Masvita Marrera, Cascadia Sportsnet, Fox 13, Seattle on 93.3 KGRF.
2: Yeah, my handshake friend, my buddy.
0: Yes.
2: I wanted to ask, just having gone through the experience myself, I had to choose between sports when I was growing up.
0: Right.
2: And so I feel like there's been a professionalization of sports that is getting younger and younger, where you can only play one. And I was really mad at soccer when I was growing up because I played volleyball and I wanted the best athletes on my team. And they were playing soccer and they weren't allowed to play other sports. How do you feel about the professionalization of the sport in general when you can't play others?
0: It's wrecking the athlete as a whole. And it shows up once they get to a higher level. We've heard this. We heard this from Pete Carroll, right?
1: Yes, we did.
0: Different sports.
1: Yes, we did.
0: We hear it from Mike McDonald. You hear it from other coaches. Say, no, we want kids to play multiple sports. The reason that is that it's twofold, right? Part of that is you need to understand the humility of playing on a team.
2: Yes.
0: Right? You can't, if you're always number one, I'm sorry, there's a point, right? We know this, right? Like, you can be number one in middle school or high school, and then you get to a blue chip. You know, you get to, you know, a D1 school, and there is 30 blue chip players on that team. You know what I mean? So now, wait a minute. You know, how you prepare and everything else is different, and you lose that battle. But if you understand what it takes to be a team player as well as be the leader of a team, it'll help you as you go up the rung of the ladder. And we know that when you go, the higher you go up is the less chance of you making it in any sport, and it becomes mental, not so much physical.
1: Right.
2: Right. You're training the whole time for, you know, when you're training for a sport, it doesn't vary that much the amount of training you're going through. And that the mental side of it, yeah, you're only focusing on one thing.
0: And then your body is, your muscle memory is attuned to just a certain way of playing.
2: Yeah.
0: Right? Mm-hmm. I mean, so, but if you, I mean, people that, you know, track is a good one. I think, you know, basketball players play track and you know, cross country with soccer. They all kind of help you understand and be creative when you're on the court. We're seeing that you have, you know, the thing now is you got to play two sports. But to answer your question, I think that it limits your potential growth as you move up to become a professional athlete and in soccer, right? If all you're used to is with your left foot and a certain way to run, well, coach is going to take somebody who can actually has played basketball or a different sport, because the way they can creatively think and able to use their muscles in a way that the one linear thought process is for a player.
1: Yeah, but multiple player sports don't pay the money to the clubs that'll get the soccer kids.
2: Yeah,
1: seen
2: you
1: by
2: have
1: the
2: to
1: academy.
2: Delineate all of your
1: Holy
2: earnings.
1: Yeah. Pete Carroll used to tell us. Pete Carroll said he would not recruit to USC football players who didn't play basketball or baseball. He wanted a guy who was at the foul line with 1 second left in a tie game. He wanted the guy who faced a 3-2 fastball with the bases loaded and two out down by a run the last inning. Mm-hmm. Mike McDonald has said the same thing. The professionals want the well-rounded mental athlete that Masvidas is talking about. U.S. soccer up to this point has wanted the player who specializes so he can funnel the money to the academy and the select system so that the administrators and coaches get paid. That's the bottom line. They don't diversify because they can't. Because if they diversify, then they aren't going to get seen and get opportunities to play at the level they're trying to get to. And that's true in baseball. That's true in some respects basketball. Football's getting that way with the stupid 7-on-7 stuff they do in the offseason.
2: Yeah. That is not great. Well, Maz, what do you think the future of soccer looks like? Do you think that we're going to wait another 4 years for people in this country to get excited?
0: Good question. No, I mean, I think you brought on the casual fan now. And I think, you know, as long as you can continue to put a product out there, exhibitions and things like that, MLS has done a real, you know, now it actually bodes well. And what am I? I'm referencing Miami, and you know, you saw the LA Galaxy back in the day bringing all these international players that were pretty good. Now, fans might say, "Well, what's this MLS?" You know, they'll look and say, "It's not quite the level of a World Cup, but there's a couple players there." I would love to see MLS, you know, have other players, other big name players in Central America and West. You know what I mean? And that way, your fans will stay there. Because right now, it's, you know, everybody knows about Inter Miami. You know what I mean? Like, for the New York, you know, that's the key, right? Now that they've tasted, you know, the drink, you know, you got to, hey, get them another one real quickly. It's not going to be as tasteful as the other one, but you got to get MLS to continue to, you know, promote that league. The quality of it is what's key.
1: Argentina has just scored to cut Egypt's lead. Egypt scored while we were talking to take a 2-0 lead. And in the 79th minute, Argentina has just scored on a header to cut the Egypt lead to 2-1 in the 79th minute in Atlanta, the round of 16, in what would be by far the largest upset in this tournament. Now that's getting reviewed, it looks like. The Egyptians are waving their hands to the sky, looking for VAR offside review. Here we go again with VAR. He's onside. That's going to count. Masvita, we could talk all night about this, all day about this, and maybe we'll have you back on to do it again. But I appreciate you, sir, and I'm sad I won't see you every day until, what, 10 days from now or 12 days from now when the training camp starts?
0: Thanks for having me. So appreciate it.
1: Appreciate you, man. Masvidas Morer, Cascadia Sportsnet and Fox 13 Seattle World Cup television analyst. He will continue to do that as the World Cup marches on. This goal is going to count. Egypt's down 2-1 to Argentina in the 80th minute in Atlanta. They'll have extra time from the hydration break and these goal and VAR reviews. Argentina has never won in 13 World Cup matches that they've trailed by multiple goals. And they were down 2-0 in the 79th.
2: So you're saying it's a big deal.
1: It's a huge deal. And Egypt beating Argentina, the defending champions in the World Cup, would be massive. France is liking the current result of this. But, man, is Argentina pressing like Pac-Man right now. Up next, we'll talk more about my impressions of last night, talking to Coach Mauricio Pochettino and the players. Is Pochettino coming back? He was asked that question, and he answered it. 11 o'clock, Gary Hill Jr. from Miami to talk about the Mariners coming off a 5-1 homestand facing the Marlins ace today in South Florida on 93.3 KJRFM.
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25: From the Fox 13 Weather Center, I'm Chief Meteorologist Brian McMillan. We could see a few more clouds in the forecast today with high temperatures in the upper 70s. Tomorrow will be mostly cloudy with high temps in the low 70s.
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1: All right, we're back. So is Argentina. Greg Bell, Chris, and Jeff, Jessamyn McIntyre with you on 93.3 KJRFM as we are every day.
2: Jeffamyn.
1: Yeah, I almost said Christopher Kidd because I do miss him.
2: I miss him too.
1: Chris Kidd is no longer with iHeart, and those of you that have asked, that's where that stands. And Jessamyn and I are reuniting like it's an Army-Navy week.
2: Well, why not?
1: We will be there in December, the second Saturday of December, second Thursday of December. We'll fly to New York City, broadcasting live on Friday from Times Square.
2: Right from Times Square, yes.
1: Justin's going home.
2: Yes, well, my family will be able to visit, yes. So that's going to be very exciting. But I have always loved, before I even worked here, I did one of those with you.
1: You did, that's right.
2: It was amazing.
1: And you, how much you appreciated the military camaraderie and what it means.
2: It really was unlike anything.
1: It really struck me, and I've always appreciated you for that, because a lot of civilians, let's face it, a lot of civilians don't have anything to do with the military, and it's so different than the rest of society in this country where it's an all-volunteer force that some people don't feel that appreciation, but you do, and I love going there with
2: you. I was so excited because I got to be there, because you told me to get there early to see everything, yes. And I went, and it was magnificent.
1: I had an inside tip. I've only been to about 25 of those.
2: Yeah, so it was a really good tip. And then this year, I mean, it is in New Jersey, technically, but we will be doing our show from Times Square in New York.
1: Yes, the game will be from the swamps in the Meadowlands where the World Cup final will be. Argentina thought it was going to be there. Then they fell behind 2-0 to Egypt in Atlanta. In the 79th minute, they were down 2-0. And inevitably, Messi. Of course, Messi ties the game in the 84th minute. They go from 0-2 down in Atlanta to Egypt, Argentina did, to level 2-2 in the 84th. Now 90th minute, they'll be playing added time. And if they don't score in second half added time, they will be going to extra time in Atlanta in the round of 16.
2: Yeah.
1: Good. And what has become a wild match in Atlanta.
2: Yeah, let's educate our audience on what happens.
1: Okay, so if the game remains tied after 90 minutes plus stoppage time, you go to 30 minutes of extra time, 15 minutes in each period. This is the knockout stage. You don't do this for the group stage. You just take the draw and 1 point and move on. Mm-hmm. But in a knockout stage, 2 15-minute halves with a halftime between. It's not golden goal. It's not overtime where it's sudden death with next goal wins. It's play 30 minutes, and whoever has the most goals after those 30 minutes wins. If no one scores or they remain tied, like each team scores once, which happens sometimes in 30-minute extra time, if the game score remains tied after those 30 minutes of extra time and 120 minutes total of official play, they go to penalty kicks for the shootout from the spot, 12 yards from the goal. Keeper versus shooter, 5 times, best of 5. If it remains tied after that, they go to sudden death rounds of one team getting each chance, like innings in baseball. 6, 7, 8. Keepers sometimes having to shoot when they're 10. Let's see if Argentina gets to that with Egypt. Last night, the United States could only wish for extra time. They were blown off the pitch here in Seattle to end their World Cup, which has been a rousing success. It was the 6th and final World Cup match of the 6 here in Seattle. Mauricio Pochettino, the native Argentinian, was asked after the match, does he want to come back? His contract ends after this with this World Cup. There's been talk that he has a contract waiting for him from the U.S. national program. Does he want to come back and run this back and try to qualify for the 2030 World Cup with the United States and Morocco? Here's what Pochettino said to that.
0: I think now, because we were talking with the Federation, it's about to rest a little bit, to think, to have conversation, and then see what the decision is from the Federation and from us. But I am so happy. I think we'll build a very good relationship. But now is not a moment to talk about that. I think now is a moment to assess the tournament, and for sure in the next weeks we can start to talk if the Federation want to talk.
1: And that's the key point. If the Federation wants to talk, yeah, they want to talk. He was successful in changing the culture, changing the attitude of the team on the pitch. He's got a long way to go for the program, the actual program, and the development side. We'll see what Pochettino does in the coming weeks. I bet he has another offer to stay. This is his first time he's coached a club team. In Atlanta, Argentina has scored in added time of the second half in the 93rd minute, 3rd minute of 7 extra in Atlanta. The Egyptians just look like the pyramids collapsed, and it did. They're down 3-2 after being up 2-0 on the world champion, the defending World
2: Anders
1: Cup champion.
2: We know Anders is celebrating out there.
1: I think Anders just ran through the glass windows into Elliott Bay and is now running across the water.
2: Oh, good. Hopefully a humpback picks him up.
1: He's wearing his messy Argentinian light blue and white striped jersey. Now the Argentinian keeper, who's been amazing today, is asking for a VAR review of this. Argentina 3, Egypt 2 as it now stands in the 93rd minute of 97 scheduled to be played. Mo Salah is asking for a review, a lifeline of VAR. But the Argentinians have come back from the dead, as they say in the sport, to take a 3-2 lead after being down in the 80th minute 2-0 in Atlanta. Up next, we'll go further south in Atlanta to Miami. That's where the Mariners have flown. They have a 3-game series that starts today with Brian Wu on the mound against the Marlins ace and Gary Hill Jr. Mariners broadcaster is going to describe it all on the radio today. He's going to talk to us about radio now. next on 93.3 KJRF.
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0: I'm Robert Smith.
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1: There's a lot of mavericks in that story. 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We're going to have plenty of robber barons.
0: So many robber barons. And you know what? 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
1: And we'll talk about some of the classic great moments of famous business geniuses, along with some of the darker moments that often get overlooked, like Thomas Edison and the electric chair.
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4: Good morning. 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There is nothing chill in Atlanta right now in the World Cup. It looks like a WWE match has broken out. Argentina has gone from 0-2 down to Egypt in the 80th minute to up 3-2 in the 93rd. There were supposed to be seven extra minutes. They're now playing their 11th in added time because of all the cards. The referee has more cards than a blackjack dealer in Vegas. He red carded an assistant coach for Egypt. He yellow carded the head coach. He yellow carded about nine Egyptian players. Anyone in red has a card right now, and it just ended. Argentina 3, Egypt 2 to advance to the quarterfinals. Messi is bent over in tears, pumping both fists. The guy who scored the winning goal for Argentina is on the ground on his knees. Scenes, as the kids say.
5: Magical moment.
4: Scenes in Atlanta. Argentina advances. We'll play the winner of Switzerland, Colombia. That's the second game of the day up in Vancouver. The last game in Vancouver. It starts at 1 o'clock our time. The last game in Seattle last night was a dud. Chuck, on the promo just leading into this, was pretty apt. They were out everything, the United States was. Losing 4-1 to Belgium. They're out of the tournament. All three host nations go out in three consecutive days, and now the World Cup trudges on to the round of eight. We'll have the broadcast of a round of eight match on Thursday here on 11:30 pregame show, and then Friday at 12:30 pregame show will be the pregame of the pregame, leading into both of those days live on 93.3 KJRFM. Coach Mike McDonald, General Manager John Schneider, Leonard Williams, A.J. Barner, Brady Russell, some other Seahawks were at the World Cup match last night. It sold out in Rock and Lumen Field. Mike McDonald actually took the microphone, yelled, "We do not care."
5: This love is, him for that.
4: I wonder if he says that to his wife when his baby needs diaper change or something.
5: I don't think he does.
4: Yeah.
5: No.
4: He's smarter than that.
5: No, he doesn't do that.
4: He is smarter than that. By the way, Anderson Hurst, wearing his, he's married to an Argentinian.
5: Yes.
4: Just showed, he's wearing his Messi jersey, going nuts right outside my office door. He showed me a picture of his wife with his baby, 6 months old now.
5: Yeah.
4: Crying because Austin, his wife screams so loudly at Messi's tying goal. And she sent a picture of him in his mom's arms in tears with a sad face.
5: Those are happy tears. Yeah,
4: good thing he won't remember being startled by mom.
5: Yeah.
4: The Mariners are in Miami. Gary Hill Jr. just took the longest flight you can take in the United continental United States between two major cities. I guess from Juneau, Alaska, but that's not even continental United States. Gary Hill Jr. is with the team in Miami. The Mariners coming off a 5-1 road trip. He joins us live on the Beacon Plumbing Hotline from South Florida. Hello, sir. Thanks for joining us again.
7: Hello. Yes, that was a long flight. Yeah. I'm just happy that they put both the Florida teams together on one trip.
4: Yes.
7: We don't have to do it twice, I guess. So that's one thing. That's something.
4: What's the guy? So this ends the first, well, the unofficial first half. It goes right into the All-Star break. What do you get to do for your All-Star break, Gary? I'm going to get you a chance to look ahead.
7: Oh, I'm looking forward to it. I'm just going to hang out at home.
4: There you
7: enjoy
4: go.
7: Some Seattle summer. I was watching the the World Cup last night, Seattle looked amazing as it was just pouring in Florida. It's like, oh, man, like, that looks really fun. I want to be there. So I'm going to enjoy some Seattle summer. That's what my plan is.
4: Good for you. Yeah, I always felt bad. When I was a baseball beat writer, traveling beat writer, I begged the Sacramento Bee not to have me cover the All-Star game because I just wanted 3 days off.
7: Yes. Yeah.
4: So the Mariners,
7: We don't get that, so we very much enjoy it whenever it comes around.
4: Yeah, you are the Lou Gehrig of the Seattle Mariners broadcast team. You doing everything. What have you done the last 6 days when they went 5-1? Here we go. How many times am I going to ask you this? Is this where they're turning the corner?
7: I hope so. That was a really good homestand. It felt like that's exactly what they needed, and really on the backs of the pitching mostly. Their pitching was phenomenal in that six games. It's been an incredible start to the month of July. After what was a really tough month in June, hitting was better, obviously, and I think they hit some home runs. And to me, that's been the big key. If you ask me what the issue was in June, they just didn't slug enough. They didn't homer enough. Mm. And when the Mariners are rolling, it's basically the same formula. They're getting great starting pitching. They're getting good bullpen to close out games, and they're hitting home runs. And that's when they're at their best, and we saw a lot of that on this most recent homestand. Now, this trip is going to be, I think, much trickier than people realize. The Marlins have been the best team in baseball since the beginning of June. They've been red hot. Their offense has been sizzling, and their pitching has been great. They have the second-best ERA in that time since the beginning of June. And Tampa Bay is the very best team in the American League, according to record. So it's a tough way and a sneaky tough way to go into the break. I think if you can go 500 on this trip, given what they just did at home, I think that's a solid way to go into the All-Star break, and they can feel pretty good about things, I think.
4: Yeah, the M's getting Max Meyer tonight. He's 9-1 with a 2.53 ERA, which for a starting pitcher these days is subterranean. How worrisome should it be for Mariners fans? Like you said, if they hit home runs, they win, but if they don't, it doesn't matter how good their pitching is. You can't win if you don't score. How worrisome is that alone for this team still?
7: I mean, I don't think it's that worrisome because I kind of think that's how you win in Major League Baseball. I just think it's really hard these days, as we have seen with the Mariners, and it's just not just the Mariners. It's with baseball in general. Pitching is just so good, it's hard to string together hits consistently. Now, you can do it in games. There's games where you have double-digit hits and you don't hit a home run and you score. But I'm just talking about on a consistent day-to-day basis. I just think in the modern game, it's tough to score consistently if you're not slugging and not hitting home runs. I actually think that's how you build a team, not only to win in the regular season, but it's an absolute must in the postseason. If you're going to go anywhere, you've got to hit home runs. So, yeah, it would be great if they could roll out double-digit hits every day and score in a bunch of ways. That's really good. That's really hard to do, and there's not many teams that do that well. So, I mean, it would be great to score in different ways, but I think the reality is it's the best way to score consistently, hit home runs, especially when you're hitting home runs with 2-3 guys aboard. It's just not something they saw very much in June. And we know the reasons why. You know, Cal wasn't hitting home runs, and Julio, after having a great month in May with extra base hits, didn't hit a ton in June. And you just kind of look up and down the lineup, they just weren't getting them up and down, especially from the guys you really need it from. So hopefully that changes in June.
4: Yeah, the old Earl Weaver.
7: July.
4: The Earl Weaver, the best thing in life is a 3-run homer. You remember that back in the 70s?
7: Dating myself absolutely. A little bit.
4: But now let's talk about why. Like, this is existential day here on the show, Gary, so you've walked right into this. Why is it so hard to string hits? Is it because pitchers are just bigger, stronger, throw the ball faster with an array of pitches? Is it the over-reliance and the kids have been brought up on exit velo and launch angles? Or you said this is where the game is, but do you think it's because of the pitching and the physicality and just the physical skills of pitchers?
7: Yes, I think it's the pure stuff that guys are seeing every single day. In fact, I was just looking at the average fastball the other day, and I think it was 2008, I think I was looking at, and the average fastball was like 91 or something like that, which doesn't feel like that long ago. And now the average fastball has ticked. The average fastball has ticked over 94 miles per hour. That's for starters. Wow. So that's the average. So we see it all the time where you look at any bullpen, there's a couple guys in every bullpen in baseball that can reach 100. That's when you see 100, it used to be like, whoa,
4: right.
7: Now it's like, yeah, a guy reaches 100. It's the pure stuff is off the charts. Guys go into the labs, and for Mariner fans, hey, the Mariners benefit from this because you look at the starting rotation, you look at the bullpen, it's nasty, man. The stuff is just wicked day in and day out. Just ask the Blue Jays because they saw it in 3 games and they couldn't do anything against the Mariners. 2 runs, 24 straight scoreless. Now, they're in a bad spot, but still, they saw a lot of good stuff consistently, and that's what I think it is. And it's not just the velo, but that's part of it. But it's pitchers have a way of maximizing what they do in terms of spin and everything else at such a fast rate. I remember talking to Mark Lowe about this. He used to be a Mariners reliever. And it used to be back in the day, like he would spend all offseason working on a slider, right? And he gets to spring training. He told me a story once. He worked on this pitch all winter long. He gets to spring training. He threw it like 3 times. And he says, whack, whack, whack. And it's like, well, that's not going to work. But that's the only way he knew, right? But now they can go in a lab and they can see the spin. They see it, how good it is right away, and they can adjust from there. It's a beautiful time to be a pitcher. It's just really hard to hit at this level.
4: And you can see it from your press box vantage point in most stadiums, right? The actual spin and the actual movement, lateral movement especially, on the pitches.
7: Mm-hmm. And yeah, absolutely.
4: If I remember in Miami, though, I think you're at the top of the stadium. It might be a little harder to see, if I'm not mistaken.
7: Yeah, it's a little high. It's not as high as others. Not as high as Washington and Pittsburgh, a couple places we've been recently. So it won't feel too bad here. But yeah, it's fairly high up.
4: Gary Hill Jr., Mariners broadcaster, joining us from South Florida, where the Mariners are playing the Marlins in Miami starting today on a 3-game series.
5: Yeah, Gary, Jessamyn McIntyre here. Hi, my friend.
7: Hey.
5: Always appreciate you joining us. I was just going to ask, like, if we go broader spectrum of the team as it is, you are with this. I would like you to let us inside the clubhouse a little. We had, obviously, with Gino, we had great, you know, good vibes only and everything. How is the clubhouse these days?
7: The clubhouse is good. I think it's been frustrating for everyone in this first half, whether you're in the clubhouse or fans or us or everyone, because the expectation level was so high coming into the season, and mm-hmm. it's really been a roller coaster ride in the first half. And I think everyone feels like they have not played their best baseball yet of the season. Yet, you know, they find themselves in first place, funny enough, despite everything that's happened in the first half of the season. So I think the clubhouse is good. I think they're really confident as a group, because I still feel like all the goals they had to begin this season, whether it's division titles and winning the American League, going to the World Series, all the things that were talked about before the season, I think they all feel like that is still right there for them. I think they're just frustrated, you know, that they haven't put together a big run yet. And part of that, I think, has been health. It's been, you know, it's like frustrating the other day when they finally get their 2 lefties back in the lineup and Canzone and Raley, and it's like, all right, outside of Donovan, their whole lineup was intact, and then they lose 2 center fielders by the 5th inning. And it's been that kind of year where, especially offensively, it just seems like we have not seen the group together that we expected to. And hopefully that day is getting closer. Hopefully we see Julio on this trip at some point. And it sounds like Donovan's getting closer as well. So it would be really fun to see the entire lineup as we expected at some point for a long stretch. And hopefully that stretch is coming soon.
5: Who would you consider the leader right now?
7: That's a good question. I think that's hard from the outside to judge, because I get the sense there's a few of them in there, like most baseball teams. And I think leadership comes in different ways, because I think there are some guys that are more vocal and there's some guys that definitely do it by example, which I think is fine. I think it's great to have a variety. I also think it's great to have a variety of personalities, and which I think they do. I mean, they have a lot of good people in the clubhouse, which I think is really helpful when you're trying to get everyone moving in the same direction. So I think that's a great starting point. So I think it's a number of different guys in a number of different ways is how I think about it.
4: Gary, I was going to ask you about Julio Rodriguez. 7-day concussion list, got the concussion Thursday night against the Angels, getting hit with the thrown ball at second base, sliding into second base. It would seem a seventh game, he'd come back maybe for the Tampa Bay Series, 3-game series that goes into the All-Star break. Why not just take him, let him have the entire road trip off and be back at almost 2 full weeks off?
7: Yeah, I think the question is how he'll feel, and I think that's the first one. I didn't fly with the team originally, so he was coming in the next day to just see how he felt. So I think it's going to be completely dictated on that. If he's feeling great, hey, let him play in that 3-game series, because as we've talked about before, you just the margins are always so tight when you get into September, whether you're talking about trying to get yourself into the postseason or winning a division or trying to secure home field, best record in the American League. You don't know what's going to be on the line. And it's a 3-game series against Tampa Bay, a team that you figure you're going to be in contention with for something. Maybe it's home field. We don't know. But maybe those 3 games are going to be pretty meaningful down the stretch. So if he's ready to go, I would play him. But it's totally dependent on how he feels. And as we all know, like head injuries and getting hit in the head, that can be tricky. So I know they're going to be very cautious, because if he's not feeling 100%, I'm with you. Just, hey, wait through the All-Star break and bring him back after the All-Star break at home. So I know they'll be cautious and careful. So it's completely going to depend on how he feels.
4: So he's with the team now in Miami? You said he came secondarily?
7: I'm not sure. I know he didn't fly with the team, and I just got here today, so I haven't seen him yet. I'm not sure yet if he has arrived here or not, or if he's going to meet us in Tampa Bay. I'm not sure. I think he was going to depend on how he felt yesterday. Okay. So I think we'll all learn as this series plays out, whether we see him or not.
4: When we're watching the game starting at 3:40 today, how will we know? What do you look for seeing him pitch all the time that Brian Wu is getting off of his road start woes?
7: Yeah, so that's a good question, and I don't have the answer to that, because what's weird about what has happened on the road for him, there has been like a lot of them where, hey, he's like 3 innings and he looks exactly the same at home. He's putting up zeros, they're not getting hits, he's getting strikeouts, and then it just feels like all of a sudden the wheels fall off and he has a really tough inning that he can't get through. And that's the part that it feels like comes out of nowhere. It feels like an ambush situation where all of a sudden the 4th inning on the road, he gives up a 4-spot or something like that. To me, it's been those big innings where he just can't slow down their run. He can't stop the damage. So it's a good question that I don't have the answer to. And I guess the true answer is walking off the field, pitching 6 innings, giving up 2 runs or something like that would be the answer, because it's really weird how it's played out. Like, all the blowups have been on the road, and at home he's been the same guy that we all expected, right? The top 5 Cy Young guy from a year ago, completely dominant, that sort of thing. So it's a very strange phenomenon. And I'm curious to see what it looks like against a Marlins team that's been red hot. And they are like the Blue Jays last year, a team that they don't hit for a ton of power, but they're super pesky. They put the ball in play a lot. They get a lot of base hits. They get a lot of the runs that way. And so innings can get away from you. You know, they can stack up 5-6 hits in an inning. So I'm curious to see how this one plays out today. And in a game where they're probably not going to have a lot of margin for error. As you mentioned, Meyer on the other side, he's an all-star for the Marlins. He's been really good, especially lately. So it's just not a game where they can afford Wu to give up 4 or 5 runs in an inning, because that's going to be tough to get if that happens.
4: Gary Hill Jr., we know you have a job to do. We appreciate you taking the time from Miami. He'll be on the call this afternoon. 3:40 start. The Mariners begin a road trip to Miami and Tampa Bay. Take care, sir, and we won't bother you next week during your All-Star break, I promise.
7: Well, thanks for that. Yeah. Hopefully they have a good trip going into the break and we can all enjoy it. Let's see what happens.
4: All right, Gary, enjoy Florida. Thank you, sir. Gary Hill Jr., Mariners broadcaster. He's in for the Mariners Marlins in Miami. 3 games starting today. The Marlins 49-42, 4 games back of the rolling Atlanta Braves in the National League East, but they currently hold a wild card spot. They've won 7 of the last 10, like Gary said. They're red hot, and they have their ace going tonight, so tough task for Brian Wu to get off his road trip problems. Up next, your chance to be a part of the show, 49451 on the Tacoma Dodge text line. A lot of good comments coming in about youth soccer, pay-for-play system and sports in this country in general, and about soccer and whether you're in or out. We've checked out for the next 4 years and why you have, if you have. I'll leave you with the three words I had in my head as I left Lumen Field last night. Keep the grass.
5: Oh, man, I was just really worried about the other words.
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5: And it is a pleasure.
4: Thank you. Appreciate that. You know what the music means? It's time for you to be a part of the show. I just want you all to know, if you don't do talkbacks, Jessamine gets very disappointed.
5: I miss your voices.
4: See, her voice to me when she says, we don't have any talkbacks today, is very downcast.
5: I'm very sad. I want to hear your voices.
4: How do you do talkbacks? You go to the iHeartRadio app, which you can download for free if you haven't done that. And you go to 933-KJR, and at the bottom of the screen, there's a red microphone button. You press that button, you leave a 30-second voicemail. Or less than 30 seconds, or fewer than 30 seconds, as it should be.
5: I do like the cut screams that are perfect.
4: Short of that, or in lieu of that, we have the text line, 49451, the Tacoma Dodge text line, where there are a lot of stuff about soccer on there.
5: Yes, we had a great conversation with Muzz.
4: It was, and he's in the grassroots of soccer, where we're trying to get the U.S. soccer program to change its ways. Instead of the pay-for-play, he coaches middle school at Orcas High School, or excuse me, Orcas Middle School off of Rainier Avenue. And those are usually the underserved population for soccer. Those players that they just, after middle school, high school, say, there's no entry point for me to try to take soccer to a further higher level.
5: Except there is.
4: There is. It's just the entry points are some of that. Love this conversation, 425 says. Glad you guys continue to bring it up. Pay to play is hard for kids and parents and hinders the growth of the sport. Dave from the 206, these are good questions. I've heard about this play for play thing being vilified for a long time. My kids played club soccer. I know that system. What are the other countries doing differently from pay to play? Are you referring to tax dollars to this? No, I'm not. I'm talking about money out of your own wallet. Or a communist model? Nothing talking about communist. Belgium's not communist. Germany's not communist anymore.
5: Yeah, I don't know what I'm talking about.
4: I'm talking about traditionally, like Brazil. When Brazil was ruling world soccer, now I know they've down and the talent has dried up and it's not the same. There would be scouts for the national team. They would hire scouts to go in the favelas, into the slums of Rio and of Brasilia and the cities and find kids who just watch them play soccer in the street. Maybe in their bare feet, and would watch them.
5: They'd play with rocks.
4: And they'd say, yes, and they'd say, whoa, this kid's got foot skills, this guy's got talent, he's got speed, size, whatever it is, and play, you have a chance to come and make, you want to go play soccer for where we can at least put shoes on you?
5: Yeah.
4: And that's some of the stuff that happened. Watch the Pele documentary. Watch that stuff happens.
5: Yeah.
4: Pele didn't come from a $20,000 a year academy system. Are you kidding me?
5: That's grit. That's
4: what I'm talking about. I'm talking about grassroots scouting where it doesn't matter how much your parents make. It doesn't matter where you live. It doesn't matter. All that matters is can you play and do you want to play? And if the answer is yes and I'd love to, then you play. And you play the best players from the worst areas of the country. Well, I should say worst is a bad pejorative term. Let me say the most disadvantaged places in the country then have a chance to make it. That's what I'm talking about. I'm not talking anything about tax dollars and communism. I'm just talking about equal opportunity for all who would want it or have the skills to do it. And it does not exist when a pay-for-play system, period. And soccer's not the only sport, no. Baseball's gotten this way. I mentioned football with its ridiculous 7-on-7s in the offseason. That leads into the specialization of one sport and the kids not developing a mental acuity and pressure and all that stuff to play at a high level of any sport.
5: Yeah, I think you should be bad at something before you're really good at something.
4: There's that too. There's that too.
5: Yeah, 425. That takes me back to my shot putting days.
4: A lot of people on the text line share this sentiment. 425, I think your question to start the show about soccer was answered by Mike McDonald. We do not care.
5: Oh, so many people cared.
4: There are a lot of people who paid thousands of dollars who obviously did care. The 253, but there are some who don't. I'm not saying this person's wrong.
5: And
4: obviously,
5: it's
4: that's
5: fine.
4: How they feel. The 253, this is my first soccer game I've ever watched, and it was evident to my novice eyes how much better Belgium was. Much better. 360, as for the crowd, the average fan can't afford to attend the games. Unfortunately, the NFL is trending that way as well. The blue collars can't for sure, and it's creeping into the white collar world as well. 425. I'm not even sure what that is referencing. Move on.
5: Okay.
4: 360.
5: Sometimes we read these ahead of time, guys. Sometimes we're in the moment.
4: 360 said, gave soccer a shot due to the U.S. team in the local aspect of the tournament. The spectacle enthusiasm of the crowd was obvious. The flopping drama and political comments are a turnoff, ending my experiment with football, spelled with a U. Bring on the real football with two O's.
5: Well, we're not that far away from our football, but I don't know. I always enjoy the World Cup, even though I'm not a soccer aficionado and I am zero expert. I always enjoy it. And I think that's okay.
4: It is okay. The 425 says, the biggest problem with USA soccer is talent, for sure. Our best athletes are not interested in the sport. Is that true, though? Our best athletes aren't interested in paying thousands and tens of thousands of dollars. Their families aren't. And they are preconditioned to not even look at soccer because of how expensive it is to play at the highest level. Is my two cents about that. Yeah, a lot of the best athletes don't even think about soccer.
5: Yeah,
4: but there's
5: it also
4: a reason.
5: It takes you away from other sports because when you're a child athlete, you want to play everything.
4: Yes.
5: Yeah, so when one becomes too specialized to compete in others, I think that that's a problem.
4: For instance, the club soccer program, you play summer tournaments, you play a fall schedule. The girls in Washington State, the girls' high school soccer season is in the fall, and the boys are in the spring. They're split. That's for field issues, coaching issues, refereeing issues, all kinds of things. So the clubs, the only time they take off is during the high school season. And this is the clubs that are not academy who allow you to play high school sports. And if outside of that, what is that? The end of February to the beginning of May window, later in May if you qualify for the state tournament in soccer, those are the only times you don't play club soccer. You play club soccer the rest of the year. Why? Because you have to pay money to play, and the money...
5: And you got to show up.
4: They want the revenues to keep flowing in those months that are not taken up by high school soccer.
5: Yeah. I had alluded to this earlier, but volleyball was my number one. Basketball was my number two, and then track was my number three. If I didn't play those other sports, I would not have been successful. And I loved it. I loved every single second of it. I learned so much from the different teammates that you have. It's not the same people that play the same sports, too. I don't want it getting taken away from the youth.
4: 360 says, a high school graduate in the 1970s here. Not a big fan of soccer. I admire their athleticism, but the flopping and weird penalties, they can say all they want about our football game, in quotes, meaning American football. But I'll take the Hawks and Huskies any day of the week. Yeah, I get that sentiment. And you're not alone in that regard, for sure. Any stick out to you, Jessamyn? I'm just rattling them off.
5: Oh, no, I didn't know if I was going to continue.
4: Of course.
5: Yes, there were a couple of ones that did stick out to me. Keith, obviously, we love Keith. He always texts in, soccer will always be a fringe sport in our country, but I believe we're doing a hell of a job hosting the World Cup, and I would agree with that. I've been down there a couple times for the games that we've had right here in Seattle, and I think we are doing a hell of a job.
4: 253 says, specializing in one sport is a serious detriment in this state, and I would submit in this country. How many young baseball players have scars on their elbows from premature surgery? Just horrible. In fact, because of the specialization in baseball, there are pitchers who, as teenagers, I'd learned this from coaching high school baseball, teenage pitchers are getting preemptive Tommy John surgeries.
5: Yeah, I don't like that.
4: What?
5: I know.
4: Elbow ligament replacement surgeries just so you don't need one later?
5: Mm-hmm. No, that's a little too far.
4: Squeeze me? Baking powder? What? 206, Belgium is just a plain better team. Yes, they are.
5: They were.
4: 253. 253 echoes what Anderson Hurst and I were talking about this morning. Absolutely, 100% of the problem was lack of energy by the USA.
5: Mm.
4: But hyper energy by Belgium.
5: I mean, they just rode that comeback into the wind and kept going.
4: Our man, Nico Moreno, we talked yesterday from when we were at Jimmy's, had a theory in the press box yesterday in the first half that he thought all the Balogun controversy and situation, bulletin board material for Belgium, and inspired them in a way they had not been inspired in any of the World Cup matches.
5: I thought it would do that for the U.S., though. That's what I thought. I thought that, you know, when he got to come back, that it would be bulletin board in a positive way for America. I was wrong.
4: After the match, the players, to a man, they were all asked about it. So was the coach, Pochettino. They said, did not have an effect on us. Balogun, I was there for his mix zone. He said he had accepted he wasn't playing. He knew the rules. If he got a red card, he accepted he got a red card. He didn't agree with it, but he accepted. Okay, I got it. And he knew the rules were, if you get a red card, you sit out the next match. He said he had accepted that. And then he said when he got told, he didn't know how it happened, but he just got told, now you're playing. He goes, okay. He accepted that too. But he claimed he had no, and he's probably right, is he doesn't know the backstory. Machinations that went into that. Mm-mm. But the U.S. players said that they were not, of course they're going to say that, I guess, but they were not affected by it. 253, until our best athletes play soccer, we will always be mediocre.
5: That's exactly the point I was getting to when I talked about cross-pollination of sports, is, yeah, we are not a soccer-forward country.
4: That's right.
5: Which is fine.
4: 240, U.S. soccer will never be on the same level as these other World Cup countries for two reasons. The first is our best athletes don't play soccer, and the second is these other countries, it is their sport. Our sport is the NFL.
5: It is.
4: On the world stage, yes, it was huge, the 253 says, on the world stage. Seahawks and Mariners' big games are memorable and lasting. This will be long forgotten soon. Not sure about that. And a decent distraction until we get into the thick of the sports that matter. All caps matter here in the States.
5: Well, that's subjective.
4: Yeah, of course. That's why we that's why we asked for your opinion on the text line. 2360, that's not how you represent the USA! Exclamation mark.
5: Well, let's end on the 360. I just want to say how much I appreciate this show. I love you guys.
4: Aw.
5: I always love love.
4: Was that your mom? Was that your dad?
5: Probably.
4: Was that your...
5: It comes from the 360, okay. And they are definitely in the 516. So
4: I appreciate that, 360. Yes. Thank you. Love listening to you guys from Cancun. Wow. Of course, you probably love listening to anything from Cancun, but maybe this time of year it's a little toasty down there.
5: I'd be happy in Cancun right now, so I appreciate that.
4: Tommy John is for Velocity 206. Yes.
5: Yes.
4: But when you don't need it and your elbow ligament is fine.
5: When you're 11, yeah.
4: I know.
5: Okay.
4: Ian Furness is here, the mayor of Maple Valley. Came in with a pizza. He's not sharing that, I don't think. Well, he'll share his thoughts on what he's going to do for the show, his show, 12 to 3 next on 93.3 KJRO.
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3: Cowboys defensive lineman Marshawn Nealand was suffering from CTE when he died last year. Researchers say he was in the early stages of the disease that's caused by repeated blows to the head. The Knicks' Jalen Brunson undergoing left wrist surgery. He's expected to resume basketball activities later this summer. Coco Gauff into the semifinals at Wimbledon. She defeated fellow American Jessica Pegula in three sets. I'm Frank Aaron.
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0: on? Am I on? Hello? There
1: you go. All right.
0: I hear you.
1: Ian Furness is in from Maple Valley. The mayor is with us. He's about, what, 2 weeks? 1 week from your 2 weeks?
0: No, it's Friday.
1: Whoa, Friday. This week?
0: Yeah, it's Friday.
1: I lost track.
2: Can't wait.
0: I have to.
1: His big golf tournament down in Maple Valley. Yeah. What's up with that? Tell us, is anything new this year? You got how many entries?
0: I mean, it sells out in 2 seconds, so borderline oversold. It's exciting. We do a good job. We have a lot of fun out there. People come out, and it's crazy. It's there's a lot. It's always inspirational. It's always kind of cool to meet up with old friends that have been playing in it for some of them 12, 13, 14 years.
1: Yeah, that's great.
0: And then, you know, raise some money for some really worthy smaller foundations and causes and make a little bit of a difference. Our people that play in it are very generous. And so, and we've got some great, great people that support it too. So yeah, it's fun. It's fun. I'll check with you on the 15th or the Saturday.
1: Well, just it's worth restating the causes that you are contributing to, raising awareness for, and not just that, but money and actually making a difference.
0: Yeah, I mean, Jordan Morris Foundation's great. You know, in this day and age, we're talking a lot of soccer. I mean, it's funny. I mean, hell, I think he would have been more of a difference maker than Pulisic. But that aside, he's a difference maker off the field with young people with type 1 diabetes, whether it's support at Children's Hospital for families that are recently diagnosed. Ours was one of them. That's how we first got involved. And then he does a thing before every match, home and away with the Sounders, meeting with a young person who has and just been recently diagnosed with type 1 diabetes, has a soccer camp for kids that only have type 1 diabetes in Preston every summer, which is a remarkable scene. If you can just imagine having 200 kids and they take breaks so they can all check their blood sugar and get a little Gatorade break and raise it up. And yeah, well, most of them now have Dexcoms, the little Dexcom stuff. And so, which is a funny thing because that's a whole nother thing that's come up with, you know, these schools that say you can't have a cell phone in class. And most of these kids, when they get to a certain age, have to have a cell phone because it tells them what they're, But that aside, it's so he does some remarkable work. Avery Huffman, DIPG, Brandon Huffman's a good friend of the show. Going back to my days in Portland, his daughter had a horrific disease called DIPG. It's just it's a form of a pediatric brain cancer, brain tumor that's inoperable. When you get that diagnosis, it's basically just quality of life at that point.
1: Yep.
0: So we're doing, they're doing great research. University of Washington, Fred Hutch, Stanford University, all doing some incredible research on that. So man, we got to get to the point where that goes away and there is hope. Not there yet, but we're working. And then, Helsinki's Hope for mental health awareness for young student athletes. So, which is near and dear to all of our hearts and, got to know the Helsinki family really well. You know, one of those occasions you've gone through this as a reporter, myself and Erica Witherich was our old photographer at Fox 13. She works for the Seahawks now. Eric and I did. It's funny. I hesitant to say this. We did the first interview with the Helsinkis before there were the national ones, before others that did stuff with it. We sat down with them in a park in Bellevue with Kim and her oldest son, Kelly. And it was a remarkable couple hours. And at the one point she says, you know, we're starting Helsinki's Hope and you're going to help. And she points to me and my photographer. I look back, Erica's crying. I mean, I said, yeah, we'll do something. So we've been raising money for Helsinki's Hope for years. And they, you know, the money there goes directly to their ability to go out and meet with, they do a call Tyler Talks and they meet with student athletes across the country. They've actually expanded into talking to military as well.
1: That's great.
0: Yeah. To young military members, because you know, well, right. There's the mental stress that they go through and depression and everything else.
3: Really high suicide rate.
0: Very, very high. So they do remarkable work. And Ryan Helsinki, who's the youngest son, Tyler was the middle son. He's coming out this year for it, so I can't wait to meet him in person. Great. Yeah, and he'll speak. So, yeah, it's fun. The golf is a gong show.
1: as it should be.
0: Very competitive, but at the same time, it's a very inspirational night as well. We just when you see the good, God, we need to see good sometimes, right? And we see a lot of good with the people that donate, so many local people, and over the next few weeks. We'll be thanking people on the air. I'll just quick shout out to Georgetown Brewing. They're a huge part of it. Cutter and Buck, huge part of it. True Links, among others, Ferrelli's Pizza. Columbia Distributing does basically Miller Coors, as well as Georgetown. Guinness, Lone River Ranch Water. Prime Electric. There's some great people that help us out. So, yeah, we're really blessed. Yeah, it's a fun time.
1: It's
0: fun
1: more
0: time.
1: Than sports, man.
0: Yeah.
1: It's more than sports.
0: Although, when people tee it off, it's all about sports. They want to win.
2: I hung out with some of your friends.
0: Yeah. You know, it's wild. What's the fun thing about that, Jess, as you mentioned that, is that over the years, people that play in it have become friends, you know, that I didn't know before.
1: Yeah.
0: So that's kind of that's really kind of a fun part of it. So yeah, I can't wait till Friday. So away we go. Got a lot of organizing to do. My wife's at home chirping out orders. Little General's doing her thing. So
2: hey, let's go.
1: As she should.
0: Exactly.
1: What do you got today?
0: Well, I wonder what we'll talk about the first hour.
1: The first World Cup match ever to have a team down multiple goals after the 75th minute and win?
0: Considering my producer's an Argentina fan, yes.
1: I thought he was going to run through the glass window.
0: Yeah. But once we get past that, we'll focus in on what more people here care about, and that's the absolute disaster that was what the U.S. put on the field yesterday.
1: That was unfortunate.
0: Really unfortunate. And kind of unacceptable, to be honest with you, too. So we'll get to that a little bit in the first hour. Joe Sheehan joins us 1:20 for some baseball talk. We're going to start that series tonight against the Marlins before Tampa and then the All-Star break. And then John Lund, God knows where we'll go with that, coming up at 2 o'clock.
1: That's Ian Furness and the triumphant, jubilant Anderson Hurst in his Messi jersey, Argentinian jersey. That's next from 12 until 3. Jesswyn McIntyre, Greg Bell will do it again tomorrow. 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
0: 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World Cup. Let's just get to the one that just happened a moment ago. Argentina. Unbelievable. What is this word? I have no idea what this is.
24: It's called the remontada. That's okay. When you're down by two and you fully come back to win within regulation.
0: Okay, I got to use that in the Kraken broadcasting.
24: Yeah.
0: Say that again.
24: So when you're down 2-0 and fully come back in regulation to win 3-2. Remontada.
0: Remontada.
24: Remontada.
0: Remontada.
24: Yes.
0: I throw that at Allison. What's she going to do? Probably kill me.
24: Say that you're playing shinny hockey, Ian.
0: I'm not doing that. No chance. Anyway, incredible comeback for Argentina. Some guy named Messi is still good at soccer. Three goals in the final, 20 minutes or
24: 12.
0: Less? 12 minutes, and they win it 3-2. They move on. Sorry, Egypt, you're done. Colombia-Switzerland starts here in just a couple moments. Winner plays Argentina in the quarterfinals. Of course, you know what happened to the U.S. men. We'll get to that in a second. Mariners begin a series against the Marlins in Miami today. Brian, woo, who is awful on the road, great at home, taking on the all-star Max Meyer. That's...
24: And they're on the road.
0: Storm. Well, they won? Are we sure?
24: Yes.
0: Can you fact-check that?
24: I will double-check.
0: I did see something the other day.
24: They won.
0: At 6-17, are they still in the playoff hunt? If they are, there's a problem with that league. They're 6-17 on the season. Now let's go.
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0: All right, here we go on a Tuesday edition of the show. I'm all messed up. I'll be honest with you. I am all messed up. I have no idea what day it is. Tuesday, right? Tuesday it is. Because Monday felt like a Friday because of the party that was taking place down in Soto yesterday, at yes. least until the match kicked off, and then the party came to a screeching halt.
24: Immediately.
0: Like, just right off the get-go. Our absolutely subpar... Should be playing for Salmon Creek. Is that the name of the team? That
24: Salmon Bay FC? That's the women's team.
0: Okay, well, who's... what? Don't we have a...
24: Ballard FC.
0: Ballard FC. I don't think Freeze would play for them.
24: Probably not.
0: He's awful. Like, of all the people getting hammered right now, and I'm not talking about the thump of the kick. Like, that's embarrassing. He's not good.
24: No.
0: We'll get to that in a second. But yeah, he made one save and it came in the first, 30 seconds. Yeah. And that was the only save in the tournament he made of any substance, and the U.S. loses. But, you know, he was part of the problem. Pulisic's maybe the softest U.S. athlete in the history of man. And they just laid an absolute egg yesterday. I wrote down a bunch of notes last night. I put them on my computer and I said, I want to throw them away because I'm just going to go off the cuff here. I'm going to lean on you a little bit too.
24: Okay.
0: We'll get to that in a second. John Lund's going to join us at 2 o'clock today. And then Joe Sheehan at 1:20 talking all things baseball with the Mariners. I was asking Greg this a minute ago. You were there last night.
24: I was.
0: Or yesterday afternoon at 5 o'clock, Anders. In the stadium, and he said it was a little bit more subdued, the crowd was. Was that Belgium kind of taking the U.S. out? Was it too many randos that really aren't diehard fans, just had the money to pay $2,000, and was it a combination thereof? How would you describe the atmosphere?
24: For me, it was my first World Cup game, so right. I can't compare it to much.
0: Yeah, like Greg can. Okay, yeah.
24: But I will say, when the U.S. scored, it was about as loud as I've ever heard it. And I've been there. I was there for the NFC Championship game for the Seahawks. Yeah. I was there when the Rashid Shaheed took the kickoff return against the 49ers in the divisional game. And it was just as loud. I'm telling you, it was just as loud. But because of how the U.S. started, even before Belgium scored, that you could tell that this team was just not ready. And when it comes, I think specifically with soccer, you have to have something to cheer about. Right. It's not the audience's job to get the players ready to play.
0: Yeah.
24: They respond to the energy that the players are giving them, and then they keep it going. Right. The players didn't show that whatsoever. You could tell in the first 30 seconds that they weren't ready to play this game. And I looked right beside me to Jackson Feltz, who was sitting next to me, and I was like, they don't look ready. They look scared. They look like the moment's too big for them.
0: That's the key. That was the part that I kind of just watching with a couple very casual young guys that are casual fans, just U.S. fans, right? And we were all talking, and that's what it felt like. It felt like the moment was too big. Now, I was talking to Greg a little bit about this too, on and off the air. The entire Balogun situation ends up being, I think, in a lot of ways, a detriment to the U.S. In two different ways. And Nico Moreno brought this up yesterday with Greg. You and Jackson and I brought this up when we did our segment yesterday on the show. Would this be a rallying cry for Belgium? Would it unite them? Because it really was kind of like everyone not named the United States thought that Belgium was done wrong by Balogun being eligible to play. And we saw the Belgium coach's comments on Sunday about the April Fools and all that stuff. He obviously used it to his advantage. The team was more motivated. And then it looked to me like the U.S. was a team that felt, and we've seen this in sports all the time. You get complacent. It's like, wow, we got our guy back.
24: Yeah.
0: We should be fine. Like, we'll just be able to kick back, relax. Balogun's going to save us.
24: We'll ease into this game.
0: We're playing at home. Before the most raucous crowd in the United States, rivaled only by Mexico.
24: Yeah.
0: And we'll be able to see what happens, right? And so all those things made it look like, just on the surface on television, and you were there, you can tell me, it made it look like this team just wasn't on the same level of emotion as their opponents were.
24: Yeah.
0: And that's a really dangerous thing in any competition, but especially when you get to the highest of high levels like that, the World Cup, the best players in the world, motivated beyond belief. Every pass was tentative, nothing with conviction. Guys that really are over there, the two MLS players were the two worst players on the field. I've never seen a center back posterized like a guy getting dunked on.
24: Yeah.
0: But that's what happened. That's an embarrassment. There's just no excuse for that. And then your goalkeeper commits an unforgivable error on the most simplest of plays. Your goalkeeper, who is the worst goalkeeper in recent memory in U.S. World Cup history, we've had elite ones.
24: Yeah.
0: That's the one thing. When the team wasn't as good, we had elite ones.
24: Tim Howard against Belgium. What, 16 saves? A World Cup record.
0: I'll go back. Our own Casey Keller. elite world-class goalie.
24: Yeah.
0: Tim Howard, elite world-class keeper. Brad Friedel, elite world-class keeper. And their backups oftentimes were better than this guy.
24: Yes.
0: I mean, Marcus Hahnemann was a third-string guy. He's better than any of these guys.
24: Yes.
0: Like, I don't know why Matt Turner wasn't playing. That's a question we want to talk about, how great the coach is and renewing his contract. I thought his decision-making was horrific at times. Is Roldan healthy? Because that midfield needed help yesterday. And maybe that deep into the tournament, you're not going to play him. Probably should have played him before if he was healthy. I don't know. There's a lot of things. This is one I want to get to, and I want your thoughts on this, Anders, and also 49451. Because we're going to kind of put the World Cup to bed from the U.S. standpoint tonight. Let me take one quick sidestep. We're not putting the World Cup to bed. Like, what we just saw with Argentina and Egypt was remarkable.
24: And that's...
0: That was remarkable.
24: Yeah, I mean, we'll get into it, I'm sure. But Argentina started the game very similar to what the U.S. did. And I'm wearing my Argentina jersey. Those of you watching on the YouTube, obviously, yep. It's my second team. My wife's from there, But that makes me even more pissed about what happened yesterday. Because Argentina went down 2-0 to Egypt. It looked like they were just sleepwalking through the game. And they still were down 2-0 in the 79th minute, and they clawed themselves back into it. I saw zero fight from the U.S. men's national team yesterday.
0: And that was the thing. Like, yeah, and just the tournament goes on. I'm still going to watch it. You're going to watch it. And I think a lot of people are going to watch it because really now you're kind of cutting through the chase. Like, you're getting the best of the best is left.
24: Yes, every single game is really good now.
0: And which is cool. And if you've enjoyed the tournament so far, I'm guessing you haven't just enjoyed it because of the U.S. games. I'm assuming that a lot of people have found themselves enjoying other games as well. I know I have. I'm excited for all these matches. But you're right, with the U.S., I think you needed to look no further than their opponent. They were down 2-0 last week in the round of 32, and they came back to win. So where was the fight from the United States?
24: I don't know, man.
0: Where was it? And I'm with Alexi Lalas and a lot of others. This isn't a, hey, rah, rah, we got the nation fired up for 3 weeks.
24: I agree.
0: This is a colossal disappointment yesterday and really just not advancing further than the round of 16 in an expanded tournament, mind you. This isn't the old days.
24: Right.
0: It's an expanded tournament, and you couldn't get out of the round of 16. I just seeing that team, multiple things can be true. One of those things is this. They came out and gave our country a rallying cry for a few weeks. People that were not soccer fans became fans of that team, if not the sport, but mostly that team. I get that. They brought the country together, the country that's as divided as it can be. They brought cities together, especially ours. It's been as divided as can be. Everything was positive. It's still about the results on the pitch. Still about the results on the field. And the results were not good enough. They're no better than all these past teams outside of 02, right? So, like, they're no better. Yet they had better talent, at least on paper.
24: They did.
0: And they allegedly had a better coach. Maybe through the first four games they did, not yesterday. He didn't have them ready.
24: Yeah, I was very much on the, I was pissed at Poch right after the game, and I'm as big of a Poch defender and fan as there is in the game. Danny Jackson, former Sounder captain, by the way, during the USL days. He played at Leeds United in England. He kind of talked me off the ledge on that one because he mentioned, you know, it's one thing to have a couple players that aren't ready and then you can tactically adjust,
0: yeah,
24: right, as a coach. But when everyone looks like they're just a deer in headlights, what is a manager supposed to do? You shouldn't have to motivate these guys when they're playing a round of 16 World Cup match on home soil in that atmosphere. What is a coach supposed to say to you if you're not motivated already?
0: That's the thing. Is like, I think that's the most disappointing thing. God, and those guys are somewhat insulated from it, so they're not necessarily walking.
24: But you walk out onto that field.
0: Right, right. What I was going to say is like if you, I don't know where they came. I never saw the bus. Usually we see the buses go down, was it Edgar Martinez Way?
24: Right.
0: Never saw it yesterday, so I don't know how they got there into the bowels of Lumen, but they must have come the other way. But I mean, if you were driving down First Avenue South like NFL teams do and drive in there, you would have seen the thousands of fans outside of all the restaurants and bars and parking and running around. And like, God, I can't believe this is going to be unbelievable. This is so different than any other place we're going to play. I'm fired up. I'm ready to go. It was just an absolute, absolute disaster. And I think there's also what really pissed me off as someone who really enjoys the game and wants to see the game grow in our country, not just at the youth level. We'll get to that later. It's like all of a sudden it's a new thing that soccer is expensive and youth sports are expensive. Like that, like I blame most of our fellow media people that have no clue or don't have kids or whatever they're doing. They didn't play sports when they grew up. I mean, it's been going. Listen, we've had select soccer since I was a kid in the 70s.
24: Yeah.
0: All right. Seattle United started. Seattle Select started back in the 70s. Like we've had a select. Back then we had one. Like one team.
24: Emerald City was 1979, I believe, is when it was founded.
0: Yeah. Right? I mean, we've had. This has been going on for a long time. This isn't a new thing. And we also, by the way, survive other sports. With costing a lot of, and I'm not condoning, I think it's garbage how much we have to pay for youth sports, but you know, baseball's
24: not keeping the U.S. from being the best in the world.
0: Baseball's more expensive than soccer.
24: Yeah.
0: Okay.
24: Yeah. Hockey is too.
0: And hockey's double what soccer is. Guess what? We just won an Olympic gold medal. And are we not the best baseball country in the world? If we put our best guys out there, like I'm sorry, Venezuela and everybody else. If we really put our best teams out there, come on. If we're not the best, we're in the top two or three.
24: Yeah.
0: We're not that in soccer.
24: Absolutely not.
0: So, and that's what disappoints me, because I think we had an opportunity here for the game to really kind of take a step forward in our country. The World Cup will come again in 4 years.
24: Not here.
0: But it's not here. And the visuals of this tournament gave us so much excitement, momentum. You wanted to be a part of it, whether you were at a game or outside the match, or on a waterfront, or hell, you could be sitting in North Dakota, but you're probably in a bar watching the game with a bunch of people or having friends over. It brought this country together, and you were excited about it. You lose 2-1 or 3-2 yesterday and put up a hell of a fight.
24: Yeah.
0: We'll go, okay, you know what? On the surface, we haven't taken a step forward. The result isn't any better than it has been. But you know what? In the end, you got edged out by a team that was just a little bit better than you that day, but you put on, you know, the shots were not, you know, 11-2 in the first half. When it's all said and done, it's an even game. Possession's equal, but shots are equal. Saves are equal. You know, like you know what a close game looks like. That was never a close game. When the U.S. did have some momentum in the second half and was pushing forward at 2-1, your goalkeeper made an error that you just can't ever get, you can't walk that back ever. And I mean, I hate to just keep going after it, but that's just, you're just not good enough. And if that's your best keeper in the United States of America, you got a massive problem, U.S. soccer. You have a massive problem. I'd take Andrew Thomas over him.
24: Yeah.
0: He competes, also plays the ball with his feet way better.
24: Way better.
0: Did you notice how reluctant the U.S. was to play the ball back to him?
24: Yeah, and you see every other team use their goalkeeper as like a passing option.
0: That's what I thought. Like, I think you and I even mentioned, I think we talked about this maybe off the air early on.
24: Yeah.
0: Like, they're very reluctant to play him the ball.
24: Yes, they are.
0: Today's soccer isn't when I played. When I played, I just pick it up.
24: Yeah.
0: They changed that rule. You've got to be skilled. He's not.
24: No.
0: So, but the disappointment for me was that you had an opportunity as a country, as a national team, to do something that just really elevates the game to the next level. And you just absolutely came out, and yes, everyone said, we played our worst game. Yes, you did. You know what? Your worst game should have been Turkey.
24: Yeah.
0: Instead, your worst game is on the biggest stage with the entire country watching, and you just were a no-show. Almost to a man, you were a no-show. But I think you said it really well. If one or two guys, if Pulisic's just going to be an absolute zero, which he is.
24: And then asked to be subbed off in the second half.
0: And we'll get to him in a second half. If people missed it, Carly Lloyd, the great U.S. women's player, went off on him last night. But if it's one thing if Pulisic's just got awful, or maybe him and one other guy. But when your entire team is a no-show on that stage, you've done more. Honestly, I think you did more harm than good. I think I'm not sure. Time will tell. The problem is the only two players that are playing in this country, right, are your god-awful center back and your horrible keeper, right?
24: Yeah.
0: Everyone else is playing over. Those are the only two MLS players right. that played. I mean, Christian didn't play. So with that said, did you do more harm than good? I don't know, maybe. But what happened yesterday in Seattle was unacceptable on every level. And I don't know if it's ever going to get corrected, Anders. I really don't, because this was your opportunity. You're on home soil. You've got the home field. You've got players that have decided to play here. They've foregone other, like others. I could play here. I could play. I'm going to play in the U.S., all that. And you come up with that. It was just a really, just a bummer, man. It was one of those nights, like, you know, like football season has these. Everyone knows this. Like, in football season, like, there's Saturday nights or Sunday nights that you go to bed and you're just pissed because the Seahawks lost or the Huskies lost or the Cougars or whoever your team is lost, and you got to wait for another week and you're just sitting on it. And you're as a diehard sports fan, you're pissed, right? You guys all know that feeling. You're mad.
24: Yeah.
0: Well,
24: 4 years.
0: We have to wait 4 years. And I have no confidence that in 4 years it's going to be better. I just don't. I hope I'm wrong. I hope I'm 1,000% wrong. But what would give you hope that they're going to be better? What would give you hope?
24: I think the first four games, that's a different... And look, I'm just as frustrated as you are from the way it ends. And in these big tournaments, it's the last game that everyone remembers, obviously, whatever that looks like. And it sucks that in the biggest moment, the entire team wilted under the pressure. Mm-hmm. There's a difference between good players and big players. The U.S. has good players. They don't have big players. Mm. And you saw the difference in that yesterday with Belgium. I actually think the U.S. is a better team still. Like, if you look at man-to-man, they're a better team than Belgium. But because Belgium has had guys in the big moments that have come through and were obviously ready to play, that shows you the difference in the game and the mentality. But I still think while this stings, we'll, a year from now, a couple months from now, we'll look back on the full tournament. And Danny said it last night. I think it's two steps forward, one step back.
0: Okay.
24: So a net positive, but definitely a huge missed opportunity. I still think... The big thing for me is I wanted U.S. soccer to be taken seriously from the rest of the world.
0: Yeah.
24: And unfortunately, they still can't.
0: I think that's the other thing.
24: Yeah.
0: You know, we joked around yesterday and had some fun, USA, America, and the whole Balogun thing. The reality is that, like, you should thrive in that situation. Yeah. If you're a top-level athlete playing at the highest of levels, you want to be the team that everyone doesn't like. You want to be the team that people are pissed off at. You want to be that team. You want to embrace that villain role, especially when you're playing, wait for it, at home. And you didn't. Mm-hmm. There wasn't a pass made with conviction ever.
24: Just compare, and we'll talk a little bit more about this later on the show, but compare the U.S.'s performance yesterday to Belgium to Mexico's performance versus England. Yes, they both lose the game in the same round, both at home.
0: So different.
24: But Mexico's guys were gassed at the end of the game. They looked like it could barely walk,
0: and
24: because they left everything on the field.
0: Well, the only reason they didn't win that is because the goalkeeper for England, Pickford, was marvelous.
24: Yes,
0: like he was it's hockey term, standing on his head.
24: But literally, even when you have bad days, you make mistakes. It's not working out for you offensively. Danny said this yesterday. You can at least run.
0: Yes,
24: there was no urgency, none. No fight. No desperation.
0: They didn't win 1-1 on one US battle. 1v1, they didn't win one.
24: And
0: not one.
24: And it's not just a few players here and there. I cannot find a positive performance from yesterday, whether it was one player or the entire team.
0: That's awful. All right, 49451, that's the Tacoma-Check sign. We'll come back. Carly Lloyd said something that needed to be said. And I'll get into the Fox broadcast too. I didn't need to get European to death after the game.
24: Yeah, don't tell me that. Even if it's true, love you, Stu Holden. Don't tell me that. Oh, what a run for the U.S.
0: Yeah, no,
24: I don't need to hear that right now.
0: If they didn't get to this point, it would have been the even more of a
24: colossal
0: disaster.
24: Fail.
0: Yeah,
24: yeah.
0: All right, we'll hear from Carl.

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2: Behind bars, Lee finds an unlikely ally in his cellie, Robert. The pair are like chalk and cheese. There's no way their paths would ever cross on the outside. But as a fellow inmate, Robert sees through the lies and vows to do the unthinkable. Clear Lee's name.
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13: Switzerland, Colombia coming up here at 1 o'clock. They'll take on the winner takes on Argentina in the quarterfinals. So U.S. loses. We'll get to some baseball and some other things coming up later. We want to wrap up this next couple segments. So Carly Lloyd, the great Carly Lloyd from the U.S. Women's National Team. Is on the panel. Not nearly enough for my good. I want more of her.
14: In my opinion, she's the best U.S. women's player of all time.
13: And she might be the best analyst
14: she's
13: in the U.S.
14: fantastic.
13: Right now.
14: Fantastic.
13: She's really good.
14: Really good.
13: Really, really good. Far better than every person that's not from this country deciding to trash our country on Fox last night. Finally, they gave her a chance to speak, and she said what a lot of us were thinking. Allegedly, your best player is anything but that.
15: No, look, it's a bit of a downer for us being out here now after this loss, but I felt like they lost the game before they even stepped out onto the pitch, and I'm not sure why, and I don't know the reasons, but just from the beginning, just chasing, tentative, scared, just not confident on the ball. And I think big-time players, you wanted some of those big-time players to step up in big moments. And I got to be honest, you know, I was a bit disappointed with Christian Pulisic. I think whether he wants to be the star of this team or not, we didn't see enough from him in this particular game and really the whole World Cup. Little glimpses here and there. But, aside from this loss, I think on the brighter storyline, it's been a fantastic World Cup. This team has united the country. They have, gotten American fans to fall in love with them. And there is a bright future, but this is just a real disappointing loss to go out on.
13: Yeah, I mean, she's right in the sense they did unite the country. It's and they gave us a lot of fun for the last 3-4 weeks, right?
14: Yeah.
13: But it goes out with an absolute dud. And, you know, your best players have to be your best players. And if Christian Pulisic is, I mean, I know what she's saying. Like, you know, I don't know if he wants to be he has to be. You know, and if you don't want to be, just turn down the invitation to play for the national team. Give that spot to somebody else. Because you quite frankly, are maybe one of...
14: He's the most talented player in U.S. history. Most talented doesn't mean the best.
13: And maybe the softest.
14: Yeah.
13: And yeah. I hate that term in sports because a lot of times we talk about this, and I can always laugh with people, that player's soft, talking about a hockey player or a football player in a contact sport. And I'm like, really? Like, that's they aren't as maybe hardened as some guys on the field or ice or whatever, but soft's kind of a harsh term. He's soft.
14: There's different ways to look at it.
13: He's soft. He's just soft.
14: Mentally
13: soft, physically soft, doesn't compete, doesn't make a difference. And you're telling me he's the, and I'm asking you this in all sincerity, you're telling me he's the most talented player we've had?
14: I think so, yeah.
13: Wow. Well, then I have no confidence this program can move forward. Like, if that's the gold standard for talent, you can be talented. Maybe maybe unfair because he's going to go down as one of the best of all time. But damn, man, what Messi did today.
14: Yeah, that's the difference.
13: Like he reached down and said.
14: He was playing poorly in this game. Yeah. Lionel Messi was. And, you know, I hate to, you know, compare everything to Argentina, but it's just one right after the other, right? They started the game just as bad as the U.S. did in this one when they were down 2-0 to Egypt, a worse team than Belgium, by the way, defending world champions. And they still, they showed fight and they clawed back. They were not taking a loss as an answer. And you didn't see any of that from the U.S. And the most disappointing thing for me, Ian, is how big the gap was in the U.S.'s level of play in the round of 16 game versus every other game up until then. The U.S., the reason why everyone had quote-unquote fallen in love with this team, why everyone thought that this team felt different, it felt better than, you know, we've ever really been, to be honest, is because of how they played in those first four games. They absolutely dominated Paraguay, a team that beat Germany and took France to the brink. They beat Australia, who could have easily made it to the round of 16 as well. They lost to Turkey using all their subs, but still were able to claw back in that game multiple times, right? Mm-hmm. And then to show the fight, the tactical awareness to, after you get a red card, see off a game in a knockout stage match against Bosnia in the round of 32, it felt like this team had something different. And in their biggest moment, they wilted and they looked completely different, like if they just forgot what they were all about for the entirety of that match.
13: So let me.
14: I just don't know why there was such a big difference in their level.
13: So let me throw this at you and our listeners as well. 49451. Did last night ruin it for you as far as your perception and how you feel about the U.S. soccer team? Did it ruin it for? Did one match ruin it for you? 49451. I'll be honest. Right now, today. Not even 24 hours removed? My answer is yes.
14: It's hard to say no.
13: My answer is yes.
14: Yeah.
13: I thoroughly enjoyed it over the last few weeks.
14: Right. Did you feel like it was different before that game?
13: Yeah. Yeah. I did. I thought that the coaching had made a difference. I told you my concerns, though. I mean, yeah. I think I asked you about Ream.
14: You were on the goalkeeper all along.
13: But also, I was also on Ream, was I not? Yeah. I asked you about him.
14: Me and Jackson were on Ream a lot, too.
13: And you guys both said, well, they're the two MLS players. I didn't just come up with that yesterday. And, you know, but I thought you could overcome that.
14: Yeah.
13: I thought you could get there. And listen, there's questions about, you know, every player on every team that's going to the quarterfinals. There's like, oh, what about this guy?
14: Yeah, exactly.
13: A weak link. There's going to be a weak link. Yeah. You're always going to have weak links. But for me, yeah, I think the it's not just the result. I could live with the loss yesterday. It's how they got there.
14: 100%. I totally agree.
13: And
14: with
13: that's
14: you.
13: What ruined it for me. That's what just soured me on this experience.
14: I agree.
13: It's unacceptable effort.
14: If you had lost 2-1, battled till the end, just were one play short or something like that, I feel completely different. Yes, devastated, but still, like, in my mind, I'm like looking back, like, hey. We have something to build on for the future here because of how freaking bad it was and how they just no one showed up and it felt like no one was ready for the big moment. That's why it hurts that much more.
13: You know, Carly Lloyd, who's a 2-time FIFA Player of the Year,
14: not just U.S. FIFA player
13: like
14: of the year.
13: In like one of the best players in the history of the game, and she said, "I don't know why." I can't understand why they came out flat, basically.
14: I can't either, man.
13: So that's on those guys. I just think they got complacent. I think they read the headlines. You know, hey, we're gonna, you know, they had become a really big deal in this country in a very short amount of time. People didn't know their names, and they did.
14: They drank the Kool-Aid.
13: And I think they just became they lost their edge is what they did. They lost their edge.
14: Because they had the edge freeze play for again. The first four games.
13: Oh, my God. I'm watching the freeze play again.
14: I know.
13: Lord. Wow. If you did that in high school soccer, there's a damn good chance you'd get pulled and they'd put the backup in. Even if that backup,
14: I'm surprised they didn't do it in this game.
13: Even if the backup's a 12-year-old freshman, I don't care. Like, that's just an awful. But they didn't want to play the ball to him. That's on the coach too. Like if you because you're in today's soccer, you're playing with 11.
14: Yes,
13: you're not playing with 10.
14: Right.
13: Like it used to be, you play with 10. Now you play with 11, and you're not playing with 11 with him. But I just think the bigger issue. Then there's the whole thing yesterday. I'll get into this real quick. Actually, I'll do it in the next segment. I think for the most part, Fox did a pretty good job. I thought they did our country a massive disservice last night. And I know you guys were doing the post game. I should have switched over.
14: What the hell?
13: But I think they did it. I think they did our country a massive disservice yesterday. Well, I'll wrap up the hour and then move on to baseball next.
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27: Oh, honey. 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
26: Maybe he's not a smiler.
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7: From the Fox 13 Weather Center, I'm Chief Meteorologist Brian McMillan. Could see a few more clouds in the forecast today with high temperatures in the upper 70s. Tomorrow will be mostly cloudy with high temps in the low 70s.
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13: All right, spend a little bit of time tomorrow on some bigger picture things, including our city. And now that we put a wrap on the Seattle events here, we'll do that tomorrow. I just to put a bow on things, first of all, 49451, that is the Tacoma Dodge text line.
14: A lot of good texts coming in.
13: Did last night ruin your perception of how you felt about the U.S. men's soccer team? One thing I just want to... Our women's team is elite. Elite.
14: Yeah.
13: And the Women's World Cup is next year, right?
14: Yep.
13: And there's talk about... I think the next one's 2031 is here, or is in the States, I believe, or it's going to be awarded in the States.
14: I'll double check, but yeah.
13: There's talk about games being played here. If they're not being played here, there's a problem. There's just a problem, period. But the Women's World Cup next
14: year. They are. Yeah. U.S., Mexico, Costa Rica.
13: They haven't announced the venues yet, so...
14: Yeah.
13: They need to be here. There needs to be games here. Period, end of story. I just don't even... That shouldn't even be the consideration. I know there's a couple trolls out of Portland that are chirping today about Seattle. That's fine. I'll have to show you.
14: It's
13: the guys that cover the Timbers and the rain or the Thorns and all that.
14: What are they saying?
13: Well, the only time you see a full Lumen Field is a Seahawk game or a U.S. men's national team. Like, well, first of all, I think the Sounders average 10,000 more per game than you guys do.
14: Yeah.
13: So you can just pound sand. And if you're going to start bringing up NWSL numbers, I have no time for you. But. Yeah. Fox, I think, has done a decent job so far with the covers. It's a massive undertaking. Whether it's our station as the flagship for the Huskies or the Kraken, or Fox, the flagship for soccer in this country. Remember, they're taking a world feed, but their broadcasts are here. They're not for the rest of the world. They're not for Canada or Belgium. They all have their own people doing shows. As mad as I was last night at the result, I did not need to have basically three non-Americans and Alexi Lawless for the first 20 minutes of the postgame show reacting to it. That's the last thing I needed. Where's Rob Stone? Where's Landon Donovan? Where's Carly Lloyd? Clint Dempsey? And while we waited for everyone to trash the U.S., which that's fine. I want to trash the U.S. I don't want you as a foreigner to trash the U.S.
14: Hello.
13: That's how it works. I can trash people in my house. You can't. It's just a massive disservice. I don't need to hear whatever her name is. Rebecca Lowe. What's her name? I don't need to hear her. Where's Rob Stone? I wanted to hear Clint Dempsey, Landon Donovan, Carly Lloyd, Alexi Lawless. Period. End of story.
14: U.S. legends.
13: Americans. USA. Can you imagine having a Husky postgame show? And all right, you know, here we go. Kenny Wheaton is on here with with Dennis Dixon. Dennis, what do you think of the Huskies' performance? Or worse yet, have them on a pregame show.
14: Oh God,
13: let's check in right. Hey, Dennis Dixon. Damon Williams is suspended, but the NCAA overturned it. What do you think of that? Well, I think it's just egregious. And okay, that's the Husky Football Network. You would never do that.
14: Yeah,
13: you trashing your own team on your broadcast is weird. Very weird.
14: Yeah, let's bring in John Lund for the Seahawks pregame.
13: Exactly. John, what do you think? Devin Witherspoon was suspended, but President Trump gave a call. So, John, what do you think? Should they? Oh, I think it's just awful
14: decision.
13: Awful
14: yeah.
13: decision. Yeah, okay. That's the Husky. That's the Seahawks pregame show with John Lund. Longtime San Francisco host.
14: By the way, actually, you know what? He would actually like it because he's a closet Seahawks fan.
13: He
14: I'm
13: is.
14: Still convinced.
13: He actually would say nice things. He'd say a lot nicer things. The only good thing about the post game, on a much lighter note, oh my God, I felt bad. They have Levine and Mayofsky doing the local stuff.
14: Oh, yeah.
13: Aaron and Aaron, first of all. That's hard. Because someone tossed back, all right, Aaron, back to you. And they both stood there. And they knew
14: Which one?
13: Couldn't hear anything. They didn't have headsets on. They just had a little IFB in there. That's impossible. You can't hear anything. My man Ethan's out there. McReynolds, they told him to interview random guy. He enters he found the drunkest person that went to the game and interviews him. I was entertained by it. It was the highlight of the night. Ethan, let's go to Ethan. Who you got? I got a drunk guy with me. Okay, let's go to you right now. Let's go to Ethan. Yeah. Ethan, you're on. Hey, I'm here with drunk guy. What do you think of the game? And oh, Jack Sparrow's standing behind you. Well, where'd that guy come from? That was the only entertaining part of the broadcast, was drunk guy getting interviewed and then tossing back to you, Aaron. Well, which Aaron? We're both going to stand here. I was like, God. The train wreck, though, of the Europeans trashing our country afterwards was the worst. I didn't get what they were doing. We deserve better as a let our guys trash our guys. Because honestly, it should have been a game of that magnitude. That should have been all hands on deck, all U.S., and especially with what happened, I want to hear what Landon had to say. I want to hear what Clint Dempsey had to say. Carly Lloyd. Alexi Lawless gets drowned out by dipstick from France or wherever he's from.
14: Thierry Henry, yeah.
13: I'm done with him. Like, he gets drowned out by him, which is probably pretty hard to do, but he does. Just a bad night. You know what? Now the more I think about it, matter again. Just a bad night all the way around. For me, it ruined the U.S. World Cup experience. End of story. It did not ruin the World Cup experience for me. Like I'll be totally honest with you. I'm gonna be distracted here. I don't even have juice on this game. I have no juice on this game. Normally I would.
14: Colombia.
13: But I'm watching. Oh, I want Colombia to win.
14: Yeah.
13: Bad.
14: They have fun fans, fun team.
13: Well, and Switzerland decided they wanted to pile on.
14: Oh, I forgot about that.
13: For the first time in the history of man,
14: not
13: Switzerland
14: neutral.
13: They decide that they're gonna take a side. Okay. You take Belgium's side. Go Colombia. Hopefully the cartels got them guys jacked up. We got some
14: coked out, baby. Let's go.
13: Hopefully the blow was flowing in BC Place beforehand. We got the white powder going.
14: Oh, man.
13: Cut that stuff up. Let's go. And beat the hell out of that team with the stupid white cross. And pound sand. Done with you guys. I'm done with Henry. Zlatan's okay. I could deal with him.
14: Zlatan's cool. Yeah, yeah, yeah.
13: He's got kind of the Charles Barkley. I don't give a blank.
14: 100% Charles Barkley.
13: Alexi Lawless tries to be that guy, sort of.
14: Yeah.
13: With outspoken stuff.
14: Zlatan just looks at him like, what are we doing here?
13: Well, here's the thing. Barkley doesn't care.
14: No, he just
13: doesn't care. He doesn't know any players, whether it's the NCAA tournament, he doesn't know any. He knows like five guys.
14: Yeah.
13: He doesn't care.
14: Yeah.
13: That's kind of, that's Zlatan. I just think it's good. It's like, okay, what'd you say? I don't care. It's entertaining. All right. We're done with soccer for now. 49451 on the Tacoma Dodge text line. We'll transition over to a little baseball. Mariners start a series against the Marlins tonight. They go Miami for a couple, and then they head to beautiful Tampa at Bay to take on the Rays. I'm checking the standings real quick. You'll be pleased to know both teams pretty good. What do you got?
14: FIFA camera work, undefeated.
13: So, America, USA.
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19: I just instantly started freaking out, yelling to the world, what's going on? 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I mean, I'm out in the middle of nowhere. 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
16: From the frozen woods of Maine to the mountains of Montana, from an archery opener gone wrong in Wisconsin to a father's last walk through the Minnesota deer woods. 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
19: 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What do you say? He's not here with us. You know, it was tough.
16: 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Blood Trails.
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22: 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The peahen is the female. 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
32: 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I wore the label of ex-gay with pride. That was all until, well, we'll get to that part.
0: He's like a car wreck, and then people can't keep their eyes off him. 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
13: 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Choose chill. U.S. men's national team losing 4-1 to Belgium last night. The round of 16 World Cup is over for the U.S. Earlier today, Argentina completed an incredible comeback, down 2-0 in the 79th minute. They scored
14: word.
13: Remontada. Remontada. That means you're down by two and you win in regulation?
14: Yep.
13: Remontada. Three goals. Crazy. They're on to the quarterfinals. They'll take on the winner, Columbia, Switzerland, that starts just a moment ago. Underway in Vancouver, BC plays. Winner plays, of course, Argentina, as I just mentioned. M's begin the series against Marlins today in Miami. Brian Wu on the mound against Max Meyer, who is an all-star. Storm win in L.A. Over the Sparks last night. Here we go.
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13: 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Let me just shout out to you guys real quick. I listened yesterday at 4:30 to the pregame show that you and Jackson and Danny Jackson did pre-Fox broadcast of the game, and then you guys obviously did stuff halftime and postgame. I just a tip of the cap to both you, Jackson, and Danny Jackson. That was the amount of preparation was evident. The passion you guys have for the sport, but also just for the broadcast, came through on the radio in flying colors. We're in a tough world sometimes in the world of radio these days. Hell, our good friends, shout out to our friends north of the border. Sportsnet 650 went bye-bye today, the last remaining sports radio station in Vancouver, BC. A lot of us here on the station, Greg and myself, I think Softy too, did stuff for guys like Halford and Bruff and others up there, Thomas Drance. Tough world that we live in these days. Good radio, sometimes it's hard to find. You guys did great radio. You didn't do good radio yesterday. You did great radio, and you've done it all tournament. It continues, by the way, through the rest of the World Cup. But last night was special because you guys were at Jimmy's on First doing a pregame show for the U.S. team. On American Radio, USA, God bless.
14: Yep.
13: And you're doing that for about 100-plus stations across the country. It sounded awesome. Jimmy's in the background was cool.
14: Yep.
13: As Jackson and you both mentioned, just steps outside Seattle Stadium, a.k.a. Lumen Field. I just thought you guys covered every base needed from lineups. Like, Belgium didn't even put their best lineup on the field.
14: I know.
13: I said I was going to be done with soccer, but what's going on there?
14: Yeah, I think they thought they went younger and more athletic, and it showed. They, you know, were faster in the game, and they're kind of older generational players that they have. They could bring off the bench and kill off the game, which is what happened.
13: Or just put a fourth goal in just for fun.
14: Yeah, just for fun.
13: Off-brand soccer LeBron comes in. Well, I'm watching with a couple.
14: The same hairline.
13: I know. I was watching with a couple ex-football players, and he comes in, and they're like, what the hell? LeBron James is playing soccer? Look at this guy.
14: Romelu Lukaku.
13: Lukaku, whatever his name is. Yeah, he's a beast, man. Yeah. Holy cow.
14: Oh, yeah.
13: That cat comes in there and like, yeah, I'm going to score four. By the way, okay, I need to move on.
14: I thought you were done.
13: I'm not. Can't they just fix the timing?
14: Oh, God.
13: Now, it didn't matter because the U.S. was god-awful.
14: No, yeah.
13: There has never been less stoppage time in a World Cup game this tournament than the 4 minutes we got, which was more than enough for goal number four to be scored.
14: Yeah.
13: But really a four minute stoppage time?
14: Let me ask you this. If there was 20 minutes, do you think the U.S. scores?
13: Well, not after they scored the fourth, they went.
14: No.
13: But it's like, I honestly, they're so mentally, that U.S. team was so obviously, so this is just an assessment and an assumption, but I think it's backed up by what we saw. They're so mentally fragile.
14: Fragile, yeah.
13: That I think there was something to looking up. I mean, there's been a minimum of five.
14: Well, yeah, because it's automatically three for the water breaks because they don't stop the clock.
13: And they scored a goal.
14: Yeah.
13: And it's four?
14: Yeah.
13: You look over and go, four?
14: Yeah.
13: What? Yeah. I think at that point, they're like, we're done. I mean, we're probably done anyway, but we're really done now. And then they score a moment, like a minute later. So
14: they
13: whatever.
14: Probably thought that right after kickoff when they
13: probably thought that from the start after way we went. But great job by you and Jackson.
14: Thank you. Appreciate it.
13: And you guys
14: showed up. It was our World Cup.
13: No broadcast tonight, right?
14: No, that is correct.
13: The last game's being played right now.
14: Next one's Thursday.
13: Thursday? Okay.
14: France-Morocco. Good game.
13: France-Morocco, big game. And then you guys will continue doing all that for the country and for our stations.
14: Yeah, I think we have all four quarterfinals, both semifinals and the final. So
13: on 93, I think.
14: Yeah,
13: yeah, yeah. I know because I got a day off or two, which
14: look at you,
13: thrilled about.
14: I don't get one, but you know, that's all right.
13: No, you don't. No, you go back to work. I'd say you get time off. I say maybe you get some like Softy gets time off during hockey season.
14: Yeah,
13: Monday night football season, Thursday night football season, a lot of seasons.
14: Yeah.
13: He gets all those times off. I'd say hockey season, but a lot of times you're working hockey season.
14: Exactly.
13: Too, so, yeah.
14: I get a week off after the World Cup, so I'm excited for that.
13: Very good. Yeah. Okay. All right. Mariners have a great, tough road trip coming up. No Julio, more than likely. I heard Gary Hill on earlier. I don't know if you caught that at all with Greg Bell. Didn't make the trip. He may end up showing up in Miami. They may try to get him on the field against Tampa. I think, you know, Greg brought up a really good point with Julio. It's like, well, concussion, head, whatever. Why wouldn't you just sit him out? And this is not, let me point this out, just in case Justin Hollander's listening, this is not an indictment on the training staff. I'd be kind of surprised, wouldn't you, if he plays against Tampa?
14: I would.
13: Like, wouldn't you just, let's just get this guy ready to go,
14: yeah,
13: like the second half. But Gary had a great point, and I think it is worth mentioning. The standings are so bunched up, and we all know what it starts to look like in August and September, right? Like every game does matter. And I don't want to be the hypocrite because you and I talk about this all the time, Anders. Those games in April and May count the same as the games in July, August, and September.
14: They do.
13: So you do want your best players out there, and you'd want Julio out there, but we'll see. I mean, Gary didn't seem to be too optimistic about seeing him before the All-Star break, and that's fine because Dom Canzone just keeps hitting the ball and other guys too. So you're okay in that regard.
14: Giroldis playing well in his stead.
13: One of the best moves ever.
14: Yeah, I think so too.
13: Like, they picked Robles up off of waivers. And let me just double check here. Washington Nationals. Yeah. Really? Like, how do you just cast that dude aside? Has Victor Robles not been a contributor every day since he's been here? The only time he doesn't contribute is when he's hurt.
14: Yeah.
13: Now, he does get hurt a lot.
14: He does.
13: But not his fault. Like, I mean, I go back, was it last year, the one where he crashed into the wall in San Francisco? And people kind of give him a hard time about it. I'm like, no.
14: He's trying.
13: We just spent an hour talking about lack of compete from the U.S. men's national team.
14: Yeah, if he was playing yesterday, he would be flying around the
13: Victor
14: field.
13: Victor Robles competes.
14: Yes.
13: Competes his ass off. But yeah, I mean, he's been great. And then, listen, the pitching staff over the last week, 6 days.
14: That's the pitching staff that I'm used to seeing.
13: Has been lights out, right? Just absolutely lights out. So they got that big, they got the big series coming up. We'll talk to Joe about that. Miami's good. And they're kind of surging lately as well. So it's a tough one to get going on for the Mariners heading in. And I didn't get a chance to talk to you about this yesterday. All-Stars, only one, and it was Randy. You okay with that?
14: I mean, if I'm talking like justice, like who deserves to go, Randy definitely does. I don't know if anyone else does on offense, at least.
13: Yeah. We talked about Amoyoop. I don't think so.
14: Yeah. I don't have it an obvious like, oh, he deserves to be there. You could give a shout for maybe Brian Wu, but he's had a couple bad outings, too.
13: I don't think you can because of what he's done on the road.
14: Yeah.
13: I mean, Bryce Miller, but he hasn't pitched enough.
14: Yeah, so
13: I mean, Bryce Miller has pitched like an all-star. He hasn't pitched enough.
14: Yeah.
13: It also makes it even easier not to watch the game because I don't care at all in terms of that game.
14: Well, there you go.
13: But I think the odd thing is this. You have a team that's leading this division.
14: Yeah.
13: Is arguably the most talented team, and it's not just this division, but probably like the second or third most talented team in baseball, in the American League, and they got one all-star.
14: Yeah.
13: Which, here's what I wanted to bring this up. This is a silver lining. Does that not tell you that this team still has a lot left?
14: Oh, yeah.
13: Lot left.
14: There's a very much a...
13: They have sleepwalked through the entire first half of this season. I know we're past the half.
14: Which is its own issue in its own right.
13: Right.
14: But you can also expect there to be better things to come.
13: Would totally expect there to be better things to come. And I think that's the key. And that's because when we talked about Amoyoop yesterday, and we got just kind of Amoyoop got washed aside a little bit by all the soccer conversation, right. Rightfully so. One of the things that we kind of just glossed over was just that. Like this team, if you would have said back in March or spring training, hey, we're going to get to the All-Star break and the Mariners are going to have one All-Star, it's Randy Arozarena. I'd be like, oh. And then they'd say, what do you think the standings look like right now? I would have guessed at that point, probably maybe where the A's are,
14: yeah,
13: 41-49.
14: Two, three, four games out.
13: Astros are 45-48. Like three, four games under 500.
14: I'd say 500 around was what you would expect.
13: And they're three games over.
14: Yeah.
13: I mean, Cal's not an all-star. Julio's not an all-star. And none of your starting six pitchers in your rotation are all-stars. And I'm like, yeah, well, they're not even close. They're probably not even sniffing first place right now. And here they are, game and a half up on Texas. So,
14: yep.
13: All right, we'll get to all that. We got a little baseball coming up with Joe Sheehan. He'll join us next. 49451. That is Tacoma Dodge text line 49451. And our friend John Lund joins us coming up at 2 p.m. 93.3 KDRFM.
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25: Hey there, I'm Jason Alexander, and this is my dear friend, Peter Tilden.
26: Hey, Jay. By the way, the script says best friend.
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25: 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Number one, we like to argue about everything, driving, food, music.
26: No, we don't. And number two, when things annoy us or they perplex us or just don't seem to make any sense, whether it's something in the news or in our personal lives, we go, really, no, really.
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26: 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Jerry Seinfeld wondered why they refused to make the stall door go all the way to the floor in a public bathroom, but he didn't get an answer. We did, by reaching out to an expert.
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26: 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How about that?
25: Really? No, really?
26: That's what we heard. So we spoke to some of the biggest champions of the hot dog eats hot dog world of competitive eating to get the answer. 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
1: Joe Sheehan, Joe Sheehan Newsletter joins us right now. 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Go check it out. Baseball fans. Baseball fans are returning to the sport of baseball after the U.S. men's national team got knocked out. Welcome back to baseball. 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Hello, sir. How are you?
2: Good, man. You?
1: I'm good. So bigger news for Joe Sheehan. What was bigger for you this week? The wedding of the century in your town in New York City or men's national soccer team games?
2: You know, it's funny because I would say of both of those entities, Taylor Swift and the U.S. men's national soccer team, I pretty much feel exactly the same about both of them, where it's just like I have no animosity, but I don't really care one way or the other. I like shake it off as much as the next guy. And, well, you know, I respect really good athletes, but soccer doesn't do a ton for me. I've mostly been picking on the World Cup over the last couple of weeks. But, I would say neither. I would say Chris Goddard winning the
1: tournament
2: that was probably got more of my attention.
1: You know what? I love a little golf too. So I've got the Scottish Open this week as well. So our guy Joe Sheehan joining us. Were you invited to the wedding, by the way? Were you part of the Madison Square Garden contingent?
2: I turned it down to watch Chris Goddard.
1: Good call. That's a good call, probably on your part. That's a really good call. That's awesome. Hey, I want to ask you about something. We haven't brought this up, Anders. I don't think we've brought this up in the last couple of days. It's one of those weird news items that kind of flies under the radar, but a bunch of Major League umpires are going to be done at the end of the season. Do you think that is C.B. Buckner, obviously, is in the crosshairs of a lot of, you know, fans over the years, but Laz Diaz as well, who had, a really bad weekend last weekend right behind home plate. Do you think that is a direct result of the ABS and we're starting to really see guys that are good and aren't good?
2: I don't think it's that. When I looked at the names, and I can't say I looked everybody up, but the names all were familiar to me. And what I would say is that means that they've been around a while. This seems more like an effort to clear out older umpires than necessarily doing it by quality of umpire. Remember, we only have ratings for ball strike calling. And I saw a lot of people, they were all 53 and below. Right, but there's more to umpiring than calling balls and strikes. There are, you know, you're only calling balls and strikes once every four games. There are a lot of other things that go into being an umpire. I looked at this list and said, this is an effort to buy out older umpires to get younger. This is something I'd wanted MLB to do for a long time. I proposed, 1,000 years ago, that MLB umpires be paid $1 million a year, but that if the job be 10 years max, so that you wouldn't develop these guys who thought they were bigger than the game. You wouldn't have grudges lasting for 20, 25 years. Now this isn't that, but it does seem to me an effort to say, hey, look, we're going to get a younger group of guys in here. And if that makes ABS easier, if that makes eventually moving to full ABS easier, I think that's a positive as well.
1: I mean, the guys retiring, C.B. Buckner, I mentioned, Laz Diaz, Brian Onara, Lance Barksdale, Marvin Hudson, and Tony Randazzo, Andy Fletcher is the other one. When I saw the list, I knew Diaz and I knew C.B. Buckner. I didn't know the other names. Now, I am very much more of a casual fan than, say, you are, who does it for a living. But I started thinking about it. Feels like back, I'm going to date myself, Joe. I'm going to be that guy. Back in the day, didn't we know more of their names? But I think it's what you just said is because it felt like you knew the guy that was going to have a grudge or the guy that was going to be confrontational. Umpires have never had their names in the back of their jerseys. Hockey referees did for a while. Basketball referees we knew. The football referee we knew. That's the funny thing with the NFL. You know the referee. You don't know anybody else. You don't know the line judge, the umpire, any of that stuff. But it feels like what you just said is very accurate, more so in the past with baseball, where we would get to know these guys because it's like, okay, that guy's going to go out with Earl Weaver, or that guy's going to go out with, you know, Sparky Anderson or whatever, and I'm really dating myself now. I get that. But you know what I'm saying? Like, it does feel like there was a lot more of that grudges that were held for years.
2: There were fewer of them, too. I mean, we have more players now. We had fewer umpires back in the 80s and 70s. Also, too, umpires had a moment. And I guess you trace it to the Luciano books. Ron Luciano was an umpire in the late 70s, early 80s, certainly. You mentioned Weaver, so I know you know who he is.
1: Yeah.
2: And he wrote a book, The Empire Strikes Back. They did a couple sequels to it. He became a bit of a character. I want to say he showed up in a, maybe it was him or somebody else showed up in a beer commercial, a Miller Lite commercial. You know, Joe West used to get a lot of pub.
1: Yes, I do. Yeah, I remember the beer commercial. Yeah.
2: They had a moment, I think is how I would describe it. And, you know, you go back to, what was it, 99, when there was a labor dispute and they

0: Bill Miller has been an umpire since 97 in the American League. And the only reason I know him, this is how old this guy is. I did a story on him, his first year umpiring in the Northwest League up in Everett when I was working at a TV station at Como TV in Seattle. And that would have been in like 1990. I only know because it got an Emmy nomination, which we lost. One of my many Emmy losses. But Bill Miller, like, he's been around, he's 60 years old. Like, I'm
1: Bill Miller.
0: Yeah.
1: Sorry, I was going to say, Bill Miller called nine strikes while you were telling that story.
0: He is that way, right? Like,
1: he and Doug Eddings call everything a strike.
0: He wants, well, he's got dinner reservations, man. He's got stuff to do. He's got to get out there. Well, you got Jim Joyce and all that. So, yeah, I just wonder that if there's any correlation with the ABS, you know, because now it's a good point. I thought about this earlier. You can probably be, God, almost like a baseball player in a sense. There's baseball players, we know this. Hell, we had a shortstop here forever that couldn't hit till he went elsewhere in Omar Vizquel, right? Great fielder, couldn't hit a lick. Now, became a better hitter as the years went on. You could probably have a guy that's great in the field calling, you know, outs on the bases, right? Whether it's a force out or a tag, but maybe struggles behind home plate. That's a pretty hard job. Like, you're doing something different every single night.
1: Why home plate umpires go to third base after they call the plate, because that's the easiest thing to do on a ball field. There aren't a whole lot of plays at third base. It's mostly fair foul calls. And then they go to first, second, and home. That's the rotation usually. I will say that, you know, it's also about managing the game. I mean, again, we tend to narrow this down to how well you call balls and strikes, but there is something to the idea of managing the game. And it's not as hard as it used to be in the, you know, '06, when guys would go after each other with baseball bats on the field, or fans would throw glass bottles at the umpire. It's not like that anymore. But yeah, there's just something to the idea of keeping the game moving, controlling the game. Rules things will come up all the time. I mean, you know, there are things that are going to come up. This is why I would never advocate for eliminating umpires. In fact, if anything, what I want to do is add umpires. I think umpiring crews should be five men large, should be four guys on the field and one guy in the booth. And instead of going to New York, we have a fifth umpire who buzzes down. We eliminate challenges. Mm. And there's a fifth umpire in the booth with the job of saying, hey, wait a minute, guys, we got to look at this again. That's the system I want. I want more umpires, not fewer of them. And guys could rotate, or you could either rotate through that, or you could turn that into a sinecure for veteran umpires. Guy gets to 45 years old. Okay, now he does 5 years as the replay umpire.
0: Would you? Okay, I like that. I'm curious. As far as the replay system, it's not the ABS system that the batter or the catcher uses, but you would say instead of looking down on a close play at first base or a tag at second, instead of looking in the cutaway that comes from the camera crew, okay, there's Dan Wilson. As he's looking back, he either says no, waves his hand no, or he puts his hand on his ears and say replay. So instead of doing that, you take it out of the manager's hands and just put it upstairs?
1: Completely. I don't think the players and managers should officiate the game. And this is why I'm against the challenge system. It's why I've always been against the challenge, the replay system. Mm. I think the umpires or your replay system should officiate the game, because I want to take tactics out of the calling the game. In other words, top of the first, two outs, a guy is obviously safe at first, but you don't want to burn your challenge on it, because challenges have a value and you well, I might need that in the seventh inning or later. I want that completely out of the game. Let's get the call right and not make it about leverage. You know the play that everybody hates? The runner steals second, pops off the bag a little bit, and he ends up getting called out on replay because the umpire didn't see it, but the replay does see it. Now, I don't have that big a problem with that because, you know, slide better.
0: Yeah.
1: Being on a base is binary. Either you're on it or you're not. But the only reason that play gets looked at is because of the challenge system. An umpire in the booth whose responsibility is to the game as opposed to trying to win the game is just going to let that go. He's just going to say, you know what? That's not something we should be reviewing. I think that play that everybody hates isn't a function of replay. It's a function of the challenge system, because in a challenge system, you don't really care about the call being right. You care about the call being good for your team.
0: I think soccer and FIFA could learn from that too. Instead of using VAR every, you know, for stuff they're not supposed to use it for along the way. Let's talk about when a perfect game should be completed or a perfect game should be aborted. Joe, should we talk about what happened last week with the Marlins?
1: Yeah, I think I'm on the wrong side of this for a lot of people. I was perfectly fine with the decision. Obviously, you want to see a perfect game. We're all baseball fans, but you know, Clayton McCullough's responsibility, the Marlins manager, isn't to Joe Sheehan, or, you know, baseball fans who, quite frankly, a lot of them couldn't have told you who Eury Pérez played for. It's a

0: 2 o'clock in the afternoon. I saw a lot of people, a lot of casuals and non-baseball people jumping in on this. But when you actually dig in on the specifics, Eury Pérez has never thrown more than 102 pitches at a start. So the fact that he was at 92 through seven innings isn't really great information, because he's going to need, at 13 pitches an inning, he was going to need another 26 pitches, which takes him up to 118. And that's if everything goes well. You know, and I think taking him out in the seventh is important, because let's say you send him out there for the eighth and there's a bunch of foul balls and he needs 16 pitches to get through the inning. Now you're sending him out for the ninth at 108 pitches in the highest stress situation probably he's ever pitched in to try to throw for a perfect game. That's why I think the seventh inning was the right call. Pérez lost a little velocity in the seventh. He's in his third start coming off a leg injury. He had Tommy John surgery 2 years ago. And again, he's literally never thrown a pitch in the eighth inning in his life. So everything pointed to pulling him at, you know, 92 pitches after seven innings. And I understand the frustration there, but, you know, this isn't a typical Marlins team either. They're trying to get into the playoffs. They actually lead the AL wild card race at this point. They need 15 more starts out of Eury Pérez. They need, and even if, you know, let's say that the marginal, we'll make a point here. The most risk any athlete is at is when he's expending himself when he's tired. And if Pérez goes these extra two innings, he's throwing high stress innings when he's tired. So the pitch count notwithstanding, it's just, that's when you're adding risk. How much risk would you accept for, let's say if I tell you, if we can quantify this, we're guessing. I know I'm making numbers up here. Is it 1%? Is it 2%? Keep in mind that his chance of actually getting the perfect game was something along the lines of 25%. So how much injury risk is worth it? How much bad performance risk in the future is worth it to have this guy possibly complete a perfect game? Remember, it's not guaranteed he's going to get a perfect game. So it's an attempt at it.
1: I think that, Anders, who was it last week? Was it Gilbert that had a chance at a...
0: Gilbert came out with a one-hitter, right?
1: Miller, yes. Yeah. And he had a chance at a complete game, right? I think, Mariners haven't had a complete game since 2023. And I remember watching this. They gave him a chance in the eighth inning. It was Miller, wasn't it Miller? Yeah, it was Miller's pitch.
2: Miller, yeah.
1: Yeah. And, you know, they kind of gave him a chance to get to get a complete game. And Joe, again, I'm referring to old umpires and Earl Weaver a moment ago. Like, that used to just be commonplace. Now it's like, man, I got a complete game. That is a massive, massive deal. The game has changed, right? So, like, those types of opportunities don't exist that often. But as you mentioned, and I think this is what the Mariners are thinking right now with a lot of things, is one or two games can make all the difference in the world. And you're almost always thinking macro as opposed to micro.
0: Right. And a lot of it is we don't develop pitchers to throw complete games. I did this thing maybe last winter, mm-hmm. where I looked at the Baseball Prospectus top 100 prospect rankings, and most of these pitchers didn't even throw 130 innings in a year. Like, you can't develop pitchers to throw 200 innings. You can't develop pitchers to throw into the eighth and the ninth if they're literally never doing it in the minor leagues. We're not developing pitchers to throw complete. We're barely developing pitchers to throw seven innings at this point. I think there's been this one outing of 120 pitches this year. And I believe there were none last year. And that used to be like the number we'd look at and go, okay, you know, 120, that's about where you're in trouble. No, nobody even gets there anymore. So a lot of this isn't, I think some of the grumpier fans will put it on the players. Mm-hmm. It's not on the players. It's on the organizations who are just not even remotely developing pitchers to go. Like I said, Eury Pérez has never pitched in the eighth inning in his life. And Noah Schultz was like a top 25 prospect. He's a White Sox left-hander. And he didn't pitch in the fifth inning a couple of years ago. He did not go past four innings. I want to say it was 2024. It's just, it's a development issue. And this is a lot for you guys at 135. You're coming up on a break. But, you know, it goes into the sense of teams know they have 13 pitchers on a roster. And by the way, they can churn those last two spots. So they know they don't have to let guys pitch tired because they have plenty of pitchers around. This is why my preference for this all along has been twofold. One, you cap pitchers at 11 on a game day roster, and you reduce the amount of times teams can send guys up and down. Maybe you get three moves a week or something, or, you know, 10 moves a month or something along the lines. But you've got to force teams to start valuing endurance and volume, or they're never going to do it. So that's why Bryce Miller is taken out of this game, because Bryce Miller is literally in territory he's never been in before. You mentioned the Mariners not having a complete game in 4 years. That's because they're not training pitchers to go the distance. And do I need it to be 1980 again? No. Steve Carlton's not coming back. 300 innings in 1980. That's not coming back. But can we get back to where aces made 35 starts a year and the top pitchers in the league were throwing 225, 250 innings? That's the game I'd like to go back to, maybe the mid-2000s. You know, Justin Verlander, I want to say in 2011, is the last guy to throw 250 innings in a year. And was it 2 years ago, only four guys got to 200? This all starts with the rule set. You've got to force teams to start using fewer pitchers, and the only way to do that is to put rules in place that make them do that.
1: By the way, since Perez pitched on Sunday, Mariners will not see him this week, which is a good thing. The bad thing is, argument can be made that the hottest team in baseball right now may be the Florida Marlins. Tell us about these guys.
0: Yeah, finally healthy. Perez is healthy, of course. Alcantara missed 2024, didn't pitch that well last year. He's a number three now. He's not really an ace. They got a kid named Max Meyer, who also missed a lot of last year. He's back. And those three guys are anchoring the rotation. They've had a lot of injuries behind that. So, you know, the pitching staff behind that, I'm not sure who you're catching in this series. I think Meyer actually...
1: Meyer's going tonight. It's Meyer tonight against Wu, yeah. Yep.
0: Yeah, that is a great, great matchup. You know, I stay up most nights anyway, but I'm definitely going to be locked in on that one. And you look at this team, you know, what they've done this year is they've improved the offense. A guy was a Rule 5 pick of the Tigers who they got in a trade a couple of years ago, Liam Hicks. He's got most of the catcher's job. He's been fantastic. Xavier Edwards was a former Rays prospect they traded for. He's turned into a good player. The guy you want to watch, though, Otto Lopez, who's bounced around with a few teams, emerged with the Marlins back in 2024, and has just gotten better and better. He's actually leading the National League. He might be leading all the major leagues in hitting right now. But it's not just a slappy Luis Arias thing. He's got some good power, especially to the full side. Hits doubles, hits some pops, and is decent shortstop. So he's really the star of this team. The biggest difference between the Marlins this year and previous years is that they can finally score some runs.
1: I like talking to Joe Sheehan every Tuesday because I take something almost every Tuesday that you say, and then I use it later in the week. I always do give full attribution, or I use it on Molly Watt Monday with Chris and Nathan, which I did yesterday. This will probably, those guys. By the way, this will probably get me in trouble again. This is Joe Sheehan's least favorite topic. I'm going to bring it up yet again. I think I brought it up like 3 weeks ago because it's Meyer, the All-Star, 9-1 tonight against Brian Wu. Brian Wu on the road. Joe, we're at now, what, 9 games on the road for Brian Wu. Can we be concerned with Brian Wu on the road yet or not?
0: No, okay. You can't. It's just not the way it's just not the way home road splits work.
1: Okay.
0: Home road splits in a single season are noise.
1: Okay. Do you hear that, Anders? That's noise.
2: Noise.
1: If he gets lit up tonight, we're getting Joe back on tomorrow.
2: Love
1: ask
2: it.
1: Him about the noise.
0: Oh, this game is in Miami. I apologize. I thought you guys were home.
1: They are they're definitely in Florida. Yeah, so you don't have to stay up, buddy. It's perfect for you. It's perfect for you. You can watch Brian Wu. And here's the thing. Now that I say this, he's gonna be Brian Wu, home Brian Wu, at least in terms of his numbers tonight, and Joe's gonna sit there and say, see, Ian's just a moron. It makes no sense. Why does he bring this up every couple of weeks? So I will.
0: Here's the thing. If I don't think 9-game home road splits are meaningful, I'm certainly not going to give you crap over a 1-game home road split. So you got to be consistent. If you're going to be a stat nerd, you got to be consistent about it.
1: I love it. Anders, are you concerned with Brian Wu on the road, or do you dare say that?
2: I'll stick with Joe on this one. I'll say it's noise.
1: Good call. That's a good call. Stay out of this one. Anders just tapped out. He's like, I'm good. I'm on the side of being right. I'm on Joe's side. All right. Well, it is a big topic.
0: He's not even listening to us.
1: It is. Well, he's got Columbia, Switzerland on.
2: Yeah, what
1: the
2: are you doing? World Cup's on, Joe.
1: Yeah, he's got Columbia, Switzerland on, right? He's actually, you know what? In his defense, Joe, he's anchoring. We have 100 stations with iHeart across the country, and Anders is the pre- and post-game host for the featured game every night on the iHeart radio app and across the country with 100 stations. He's kind of a too big a deal right now to be on with us. I can just tell you that. All right. Joe Sheehan is brought to you by our good friends at Northwest Handling Systems. Tell us about the newsletter real quick, Joe.
0: Joe Sheehan Baseball Newsletter. You can get information at joesheehan.com. And just, you know, if you like these segments with Ian, I think you'll like the newsletter. Into our 17th season now covering the game. And it covers off the field, on the field. I did a thing today about the MLB players' proposal last week, some of the roster changes they want to make to keep guys from getting, you know, see these guys, you know, go for 5 innings of relief and get sent down because the team wants the roster spot back because they know not to be used that guy for a couple of days. So I wrote about that. I wrote about the Eury Pérez thing on Monday because everybody's talking about that over the weekend. And I sometimes write on the weekends. I did a thing about I looked through the box scores and come up with a bunch of notes. I did that as well. So this isn't probably going to help people in Seattle, but you know, we're doing an event this week at Camden Yards. This is the third year in a row. We get a bunch of subscribers together. We take over a suite at Camden, watch the game, talk ball. It's a great time. So excited for that this weekend. People come from the West Coast. We've had people come in from LA in recent years. We had somebody come in from Hawaii last year.
1: Wow.
0: So it's a lot of fun. So it's a big week for the newsletter.
1: JoeSheehan.com, Joe Sheehan newsletter. We are off, Joe, just as a heads up, next Tuesday because Anders is kicking us off the air. We have that'll be a quarterfinal match next Tuesday, is that right?
2: I believe so, yes.
1: We have a quarterfinal match of World Cup soccer. So, Joe, you and I will talk in 2 weeks' time, if that's okay.
0: Anders, I can come on and talk about X-writhing and the number of balls kicked out over the net. That's my favorite thing about soccer.
2: Yeah, well, maybe in 2 weeks we'll have a sample size large enough for you, Joe.
1: Oh, well played. Well played, Anderson Hurst. Well played.
0: I miss Jessamine. Where's Jessamine?
1: Yeah. Have those words ever been uttered on this show? No, we do. We miss Jess, too. We miss Jess, too. All right, Joe, talk to you in a couple weeks. Thanks, my man.
0: Take care, guys.
1: That's Joe Sheehan, Joe Sheehan Newsletter joining us. 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
22: We're not going to do a daily power play on a daily basis much over the next couple months, to be honest with you, because there just isn't a lot going on in the world of hockey. There could be. There's still that kind of like the NFL. There's that secondary phase of free agency. Guys getting signed. Claude Giroux signed today. Stuff like that.
0: Would like the Kraken to do something.
22: We all would.
0: Come on. Do something.
22: It's funny. On Friday, a story came out, which I knew I was given a heads up it was going to come out. I was kind of waiting to see it. So Friday night, Friday news dump, it comes out. And, of course, it caused all kinds of stir. And I'm thinking to myself on Friday, I cannot wait to tackle this and shoot holes in it on Monday. And then Monday happened, and we had a little thing called the U.S. Men's National Team taking on Belgium in a round of 16 game. We were at Jimmy's on first. And, I mean, we barely got the fact the M's were 5-1 on during those 3 hours. We had Furious Feltz on. By the way, I would love to hear Furious Feltz today.
0: I want to hear his response to last night.
22: I think a Furious Feltz response to last night is needed on the talk back line, if that's possible. Okay. That aside, story broke on Friday. Elliot Friedman, and basically he had it. Shane Wright's agent says Jason Bottrell has agreed to move Shane this summer to a team in need of a top young center. So this comes out on Friday. It's also in the 32 Thoughts podcast. This is going to happen. Elliot Friedman reports that everyone's like, oh, it's got to be true. It's got to be true, blah, blah, blah. I hate doing this, but I had to immediately tweet out. Curtis was the first guy to quote it, Crabtree. I said it's factually incorrect. Agents are something. And initially, there's some pushback. And people are like, oh, that's not true. Then on the podcast that they did to end the season, Elliot says, quote, it's not a guarantee from the Kraken that Wright will be traded. Wait a second. I thought you said it was guaranteed. They promised to trade him, which I told you was untrue.
0: Yeah.
22: Common sense is not used in today's reporting and insiders and all this. And I like Elliot most of the time, but God, man, stop just taking agents' words for things. Use your own brain for a second. I'm not just talking about him, just period. Shane Wright may get moved. You can make an argument that
0: he should get moved.
22: He needs to get moved.
0: Yeah.
22: And I think not just for him.
0: Or for the Kraken.
22: But for the team. It has not worked out here for him. Now, part of it is, at some point, because the insinuation from we got a couple idiot blog sites in this town. Like, really bad, that cover the Kraken. Like, just clueless. And, like, this well, it's lack of player development. See, player development is now the key word because Laiwiki talked about in the audit. So everyone points to Shane Wright, player development, and all this. Oh, three coaches in 3 years. You know, he's regressing. Well, his numbers have regressed. He was on the second power play unit last year. At some point, the common denominator might not be Hakstol, Bylsma, and Lambert. Maybe it's the player. Did we not just spend the first hour talking about not so much the U.S. coach, but the players?
0: Yes.
22: When are players responsible? Shane, by all accounts, great guy. By all accounts, and I checked on this a little bit yesterday, works his ass off. It just hasn't worked. He just hasn't lived up to the expectations of a high draft pick. But there was no guarantee. Never was it said by the Kraken. Yeah, we promise we'll trade him this summer. Because think about this for a second. At what point, when you say that, do you lose all leverage if you're the GM? Immediately is the answer. You lose it immediately. If everybody knows you have to trade somebody, you lose leverage. You lose leverage. They would never promise to do that. If it helps them, they will. But there was no promise made. Now it comes out, oh, yeah, well, maybe he will, but there's no promise made.
0: Yeah, thanks, why would a GM ever promise to trade someone?
22: Two things to that. They wouldn't. But number two, why wouldn't you as a reporter or someone who's going to be an aggregator, whatever the hell they call that stuff, like the blogs we have here covering the Kraken, they just take it for gospel that it's true. Why wouldn't you use your own brain and think about what you just said, Anders?
0: I have no idea.
22: You know what I wonder about Shane? You coach youth soccer.
0: I did.
22: How many kids have you seen over the years? Hell, you probably played with some that peak at a certain age,
0: yeah,
22: and never get better.
0: 100%.
22: It's a problem with the NHL draft. Now, I'm not. Listen, Shane may end up being a really good player someday. I hope he is. I do hope he is.
0: Even if it's not here.
22: But the kid goes he's got special exemption to play in the Ontario Hockey League as a 15-year-old. Normally, you can't play in that league till you're 16, and usually there's only a handful of 16-year-olds at that level. But he's at 15, he played. And 16 had put up good numbers. Missed a year with COVID, 2020, OHL didn't play. What if he just peaked really early and just didn't get better? That happens. It's a problem with the NHL draft, a problem with Major League Baseball draft. Yeah. You draft 17, 18-year-olds, sometimes they don't get better.
0: I will say the one thing kind of going against the Kraken in this narrative is the fact that they haven't really, it's not just Shane that hasn't panned out, like, fully. You could say Maddie, yes, to some extent, but you still expect a little bit more from him.
22: Yeah.
0: But they haven't.
22: I always point to the number one pick in the draft. He's a third pair center, defenseman, Owen Power.
0: Yeah.
22: Right?
0: Yeah, yeah, in that specific draft, yeah. But yeah. I just mean, like, overall.
22: I mean, volume. I'm just saying, like, Maddie wasn't.
0: Yeah.
22: Maddie's better than the guy who went number one.
0: And right? it's not about, like, what players were available when you made that pick. For me, it's about, okay, what is your track record with developing young talent at this point?
22: And right now, I mean, they'll point to the fact they've had basically at least one from every draft class play in the NHL, which is pretty good. Not every team can say that.
0: Right.
22: But none of them are all-stars yet.
0: Right.
22: So, I mean, it's kind of it's back and forth a little bit in that regard. So,
0: yeah.
22: Anyway, I just want to get that out there. I hate that. Guys, stop believing everything that the insiders tell you. Sometimes it's not true. And sometimes you don't even have to have inside information to know it's not true. You just go, let me think about common sense. Would John Schneider ever do that?
0: Would he ever promise to trade DK Metcalf?
22: I mean, like, when he's made trades, it's kind of come out of the blue.
0: Yeah.
22: Like, when Russ got traded, you were here.
0: Yeah.
22: We're on the old side of the building. It's like, what?
0: Yeah.
22: Because we knew there was a thought of it. But it's like, whoa, DK? Whoa, hey, where'd that come from?
0: Yeah.
22: Worked out pretty well, by the way.
0: Pretty well.
22: Both times. We'll come back. John Lund next.
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1: I'm Julian Edelman. 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And guess what, folks? We're teammates again. And we're going to welcome you guys all to Dudes on Dudes.
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1: That sounds a little weird, but that's what this is going to be. Roberto, what's Dudes on Dudes?
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1: 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Is Tom Brady a dog or a dudes, dude?
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10: The different color noises, white noise, brown noise, pink noise. Brown noise is deeper, has lower frequencies, it's got more bass, minimalizes that higher frequency. Mm-hmm. And I didn't really know this, but apparently you can liken some of these to sounds in nature. And apparently brown noise is more akin to like a river rapid or a heavy rainfall or thunder.
11: Because there's also white noise and pink noise, you think brown noise is just named after the color brown. Wrong. There was a scientist named Robert Brown from Scotland.
10: White noise is used, aside from just sleeping, a lot of times with like noise-canceling headphones and stuff, mm-hmm. masking other sounds.
11: Pink noise is a little different. It's kind of like the compromise between white noise and brown noise.
10: As far as which one is best for sleep, there have been some very middling studies over the years. But at Oxford in 2017, they said that they fell asleep 40% faster listening to white noise, but their overall sleep was about the same.
11: Okay.
10: There was a study in 2017 from Northwestern of 13 older adults, and they said pink noise provided deeper sleep overall.
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22: Headlines are brought to you by Frost Brewed Coors Light. You can go ahead and choose chill. We're getting ready for the start of the second half. Colombia and Switzerland. Last I checked, scoreless in Vancouver. No goals.
1: No goals!
22: The winner will take on Argentina. How did Argentina get to the quarterfinals? I don't know. Down 2-0, score 3. Some guy named Messi, still very good at soccer. Defending world champions are back. They'll take on the winner. U.S., of course, lost yesterday 4-1 in Belgium. Round of 16. World Cup is over for the U.S. Mariners begin a series against the Marlins today in Vancouver. In Miami. Ryan Woo against Max Meyer. 9-1 as an all-star this year in the National League. Ready to rock and roll? Is he here? Wow. Unbelievable. Let's get to it.
20: Welcome to Ian's weekly visit with John Lund Unleashed. He's a Bay Area media icon who's known Ian for over 25 years. But don't let their age change your opinion of them. John takes you through the Bay Area and the NFC West and dukes it out with Ian over the Niners and the Hawks. So let's unleash it. Now with John Lund, here's Ian.
22: He is a media icon. Westwood One, doing radio in San Francisco, doing radio in Phoenix, doing radio with us every now and then. What the hell? This guy's an icon. Iconic is what they call you right now. Iconic, John Lund. How are you?
12: Yeah. Yeah. Plus, I can't give you some big news today, but I may have some big news coming for you. Big news.
22: Well,
12: can't tell you today, but it's coming.
22: That is just weak. That is just weak.
12: No, it's not. People have to stay around. They have to stay around every Tuesday. Maybe next week I'll be able to announce it to you.
22: The worst part, here's the worst part. You already know this. I texted you this earlier. We're off next week. We're carrying soccer. So it's going to be two weeks from now. So, I mean, I got to wait 2 weeks. Is that the deal? Or I'll just call you.
12: I guess so.
22: I may just call you.
12: Yeah, you can call me.
22: I might just do that. I might just do that. So, all right. Big news. Yeah.
12: What'd you do to our soccer team?
22: Well, listen.
12: What'd you do?
22: Anders. I'm gonna read text messages.
12: You were part of that.
22: I'm gonna text.
12: Wasn't in my city.
22: Listen, stop
12: they
22: it.
12: They didn't play their worst game ever in my city. They played their worst game ever in your city. That's the worst they've ever played. Anders, am I right?
0: It's up there. Especially
22: Anders, this is
12: worst they've ever played.
22: Anders, this is the text exchange I have with Lund today.
0: Oh God.
22: 9:23 in the morning. Good to go today. 2:00. Your fans love you. Yes. I said no show next week. Soccer game's on. Won't be the U.S. though. Quote. We suck.
12: Yeah, we do. I mean, look, you could be the biggest expert ever. You'd be Alexi Lawless or Clint Dempsey or any of those people that were up there doing a fine job. And I don't care. Analyze however you want. We suck. If we are a proper soccer country, that goaltender would never be let back in our country. And if we could, we would fly them all coach somewhere near the bathrooms, preferably. That was awful.
22: 32E.
12: Yes, awful. If we were a proper soccer country, 32E. We would be just beside ourselves.
22: They freeze. Yeah. Freeze. You're going back to New York.
12: The seat doesn't go back. You know, the seat doesn't go back because the bathroom's right there. I often get that seat.
0: I do too, John.
22: That was was one of the greatest blunders in U.S. sports. I mean, that's Chris Webber timeout.
12: Any sport. Yeah.
22: Isn't that
12: any
22: Chris Webber? Like, if you think of the worst ones ever, Chris Webber timeout is right. Like,
0: at least they had a shot to win that game, though.
22: Yeah, that was a gold standard, right? Like just individual screw-up. Yeah. That was as bad as it gets, Chris Webber timeout for Michigan.
12: Yeah.
22: But that play last night, I don't know what else comes close
12: to it. Fred Brown, Georgetown?
22: Oh.
12: Threw it to James Worthy.
22: That's right. Yeah, we're dating ourselves
12: after
22: right now,
12: Jordan
22: by the way.
12: Hit the shot. Fred Brown, not the Sonic, Super Sixth Man, Supersonic NBA champion. I'm talking Fred Brown of Georgetown throwing it to James Worthy. Like, they were only down 2-1. I know you guys have all talked about this, but they're only down 2-1 at the time.
22: Yeah.
12: You know, it looks bad at the end if you didn't watch it. But, I mean, how many people, honestly, yesterday gathered and got together? I know I did. You went out, you had a good time. Like, you know, we can win this thing. I was on the air here in Phoenix yesterday. You know, I don't know anything. I'm yip-yapping. We can beat these guys, this and that. And then to have that, I mean, my God. Like you said,
22: Just a buzzkill is what it was. We talked about this first. Like, we were down with the game, as you aptly pointed out, being here in Seattle. Because, of course, it's our fault.
12: it's your fault. Here's the thing.
22: It's either the city of Seattle's fault, our weird-looking mayor's fault, or Trump's or Trump's fault. It's Trump's fault. I mean, pick your poison. Whose fault is it? If of those three, who are you going with?
12: Oh boy, I don't want to make your show political, but there. I will just. I'll put it this way, and we talked about this yesterday. I mean, it was great that Balogun gets to play and all that kind of stuff. But we all know this. We all know this as sports fans. There's a thing, whatever you want to call it, however term you use. I'll just use like sports juju, whatever it is. Like, we all have that feeling, like, and it's not necessarily this fault, but before the game, everyone's screaming and crying, and everybody, this is great, this is awesome, you know, FIFA finally, a decision like this on our side. And then the only thing I said is, you know, sometimes there's bad sports juju, and then maybe that's what this is.
0: The soccer gods, president John, calls the soccer gods.
22: Soccer gods came down.
12: And so, you know, I'd probably put some of it on that. Okay. You know?
22: Yeah. I just blame Seattle. I think it's just easier to blame Seattle, isn't it? I mean, that's what we do.
12: Yeah, I mean, that's what I would do.
22: Sure, that's what you did yesterday. I'm sure everybody in the NFC West is like, stupid Lumen Field.
12: Thanks, Seattle.
22: Yeah, it's Lumen Field, thanks, man. Seattle. That's the problem right there. It's got to be Lumen Field.
12: Yeah. Well, we,
22: Vail Mary Place and everything else. All the stuff that's happened in that stadium, it's got to be our fault here. So, I couldn't.
12: Yeah.
22: Oh, God. That was a buzzkill, though, was it not? Like, you're sitting there, like you mentioned, like, how many people, like I know we did, you did, like, let's go. Like let's have a little gathering. Right. That's what makes sports great. We're going to watch this. We mentioned this earlier. You lose, and you lose 3-2 or 2-1, and you put up a fight, and things are, it's a close game. And
12: no problem.
22: Like, you're fine, right? You live with that. Like, maybe how Egypt lost today, you wouldn't want that. Have a 2-0 lead that you blow. But still,
12: I know. That's worse. That's far worse.
22: But then you could blame the officials because they'll complain about the VAR again and all that stuff.
0: Yeah, so they've already come out and said it's fixed.
22: Yeah, you could do that.
12: Yeah.
22: Any of those options are better than just getting your teeth kicked in. I mean, that was, you know, when I should have known it was going to happen. You want to talk about Juju? Anders, we saw it. Did you see the lady yesterday? Stomach tattoo Patriots fan?
0: Yes, we did.
22: That's it. That was the bad Juju. First of all, soccer fans in person, my God. Like, it's the best looking crowd in sports. It's not even like, there's nothing that compares. It's sunny, 78.5.
12: Times a million. Like, NFL fans compared to soccer fans in just terms of just physical looks. Oh my God. It couldn't be any more different.
22: I mean, they're like, NFL fans are you and me, you know, it's like Elephant Man stuff. And then you turn on a soccer match and it's like, where are all the beautiful people? They're at a FIFA game. Right. We're enjoying the sights last night. We're doing the show at Jimmy's, which is across right down there in the stadium district.
12: Awesome.
22: So we're doing the show down there, and we had a code word. Anytime we said America or USA, that means like, take a look outside. And it was just spectacular because we're just idiots. I am. I'm the king idiot. I'll admit it.
12: Oh, yeah,
22: I'm just
12: absolutely.
22: Like an old, dumb old man. But anyway,
12: right.
22: At one point, I look out and go, and this woman's walking by and she's wearing like a cut up New England Patriots jersey. And it's kind of like pulled up like a crop top. She's got larger beer belly than me with a full on stomach tattoo.
12: That's an NFL fan.
22: And she was lost. She was 100% lost. Like, what time's the kickoff? You mean like for the soccer match? No. Isn't it Wednesday? Isn't it September? Aren't we playing you guys in the opening game? No, not us.
12: She was a little early for the tailgate.
22: But we made fun of her. I think she was just bad juju. I think that was the problem. I'll blame.
12: Might have been.
22: God, I can't wait to see her again here in about 2 months when she shows up again. Now I'm on time.
12: Yeah.
22: God, Lord. Well, one of the things I love about this is like, then we're all drawing the general conclusions, right? Of like what happened and all this. I want to go down a little bit different road because we brought this up. I brought this up. Anders coaches soccer at a high level. When he's not working here. And your son played baseball, if I'm not mistaken. Pretty high level baseball.
12: High level, yeah. Mm-hmm.
22: My favorite thing now is across the country, people going, it's youth sports. The reason we're not good at youth sports and soccer is too expensive and blah, blah, blah, and all this stuff.
12: Oh, geez.
22: Did that just start like with soccer yesterday? Or hasn't that been going on since you and I were kids? Like, this is not a new thing.
12: No. No, look, I hate to say this, like the whole I told you so thing, but this is what we do all the time, right? We get to a certain level, we get hyped up, we disappoint people, and then, you know, if we had lost in a normal way. But yeah, this has been going on for a long time. I think what people don't understand is that even though it's not a really expensive sport to play, but to get to the level, and Anders can jump in here anytime, but I mean, to get to the level that they're at, you know, the other places, this makes it really easy on everybody. The reason why we there's not international football. We're trying, but it's not an international sport. No. Baseball is, basketball is. Why are we so good? Because all the basketball players from around the world want to come here and play in the NBA. It's the highest level. Major League Baseball, it's the same way. Japanese players, Latin players, they want to come here. That's where the ultimate game is. The ultimate game is not here. Right. The ultimate game is not in the U.S. The ultimate game is in the Premier League. And everybody knows this because Seattle's a great soccer town. But, I mean, those guys are making $300-$400. The Viking, the dude on Holland, is making like $100 million. I mean, he's unbelievable. We're never going to have that here. But what we could have is, you know, going out in a more graceful fashion than we did. So we don't. For a sport, it's not like tennis or golf or, you know, any of those highbrow, you know, sports that, you know, you played, but I never could do that. You know, I'm not a country club guy.
22: You're
12: a country club guy. You play a lot of golf. soccer is generally a cheap sport to play, but not at the level that, you know, we're just not ever going to dump that kind of money in, are we?
22: No, but
12: I mean, Andrew, you tell me. We're not going to dump that kind of money.
0: I don't see it becoming something as important as it is in other countries. But you're right that the fact that, you know, it not being the mecca of soccer here in the U.S., it's over in Europe. But I look at, once again, I'll look at the world defending world champions, Argentina. None of those players play in Argentina. They play in Europe as well, right? But it's the developmental systems from a youth level that get them ready to play and at the top level in Europe so that when they come back to play for their national team, it's that much different. So that's the difference between like the top nations. And
22: But go back to the cost, like, because that's the big thing people are complaining about. Right. And, you know, John just mentioned it. I think that is the thing that, you know, like the top players, the two worst players for the U.S., especially last night, are the two guys that play in the MLS. You know, the goalkeeper and the center.
0: Right, exactly.
22: But that aside, okay, so it's expensive to play for the academy as your premier team. I mean, how much did you guys spend? Zillions of dollars for George to play baseball growing up, right? Like a ton of money.
12: Oh, my God.
22: Right?
12: A ton.
22: Yeah.
12: Even a bat cost me my entire salary for the year. I mean, it's just like one bat.
22: And then halfway,
12: new XLS, this or that. It was like, all right.
22: And he needed a second one halfway through, right? He needed a second bat at some point.
12: Yeah. Because he just hit so well. My God.
22: Awful. Well, because bat gets dead.
12: Jeans. It's like, I tried to tell him earlier, like, dude, you're not going anywhere with athletics. You might want to talk about him. Which he does, but I'm like, you're not going anywhere. Like, I'll buy you the best bat money can buy, I guess, and we can go all the academies and play all the summer leagues. You know, you did it. You guys do it. You guys understand.
22: I don't know what the answer is though. Like, I don't know what the answer is because like everyone's like, that's the thing today. That's the narrative today. I'm screaming and yelling about how it's, you know, it costs too much to play, and I'm like, well, you know what? It costs a lot to play a lot of different things. It shouldn't be that way. We should open things up for kids to play more. But then the other thing, we specialize in all those things. But, you know, I'm guessing the top soccer players in Argentina, Anders, are probably not playing basketball, right?
0: No, they're not.
22: Right? They're probably playing soccer.
12: That's the whole thing, right, is that we do spend money in a lot of different ways. But we're so diverse in all the sports that we have that soccer is kind of, you know, gets some of the leftovers.
0: It gets lost in the fold.
12: And that's, Yeah, I mean, it just does. I mean, I hate to be so simplistic about it, but I mean, I played actually there in Seattle. We were in Southern California. We moved to Seattle for a brief period of time, and I played in Edmonds, and I was a goalie on a travel team. That's how bad soccer is in the U.S. I was a goalie when we lived in Seattle on a travel team that went up through Canada, and we were pretty good. But after that, a few years later, it was like, oh, baseball and football, and, you know, everybody talks about this, but do we get the athletes? Because if we had the premier athletes, like, last night I'm watching Belgium. I don't know who number 10 is, but, like, he's a gray dude that's, like, 3 feet tall. He looks like a dwarf running around out there, and he's just schooling us. And shouldn't we have better athletes than that dude? He looked like he was 50.
0: And
12: I was pointing it out to my wife, and she was just, you know, who, by the way, just gets into the games at this point. Why is the clock going up? What is extra time? I'm like, it's not the time to ask. We can go on a tangent. But, like, she always comes downstairs at the time where it's like, look, man, it's a knockout round. I don't know why the clock's going up. I don't want to tell you about extra time. I don't know why they're kicking the ball backwards. I know that's not the way of the goal. Just be patient here, will you?
22: Patience. Patience is part of soccer. What are you going to say, Anders?
12: Anyway, go ahead.
0: Yeah, sorry. I mean, John's point about the athletes, I think everyone says, oh, if all the best athletes played soccer, we'd be the best.
12: Yeah.
0: I don't think it's that simple. I really don't. It turns into a, like, how you develop them, right? I don't think it's a lack of athleticism that the U.S. is not the best team in the world. It's the fact that they don't have the infrastructure of these other countries at the youth level. And
22: I think that's it right there, is development. Yeah. Well, I think you can make an argument, John, you probably agree, having watched, you know, that baseball when up until what he probably finished, what, 5 years ago playing, you know, the baseball, the travel ball with your son. But
12: the best
22: athletes in the States are not playing baseball either. Like, they're not.
12: Right.
22: Like the best athletes are playing football and basketball, and then trickle down from there. Our best athletes aren't playing hockey, but we just won a gold medal.
0: Yeah, exactly.
22: We just won a gold medal in the Olympics. We're the best in the world at that. So they're doing it.
12: Yeah.
22: So maybe it's on the federation. Maybe it's on the development. Maybe it's on whoever the governing body is, because USA Hockey seems to have figured it out.
0: Yeah.
22: Right. USA Basketball hasn't figured out. Like maybe the women have it figured out, although women's different because we invest more in women's sports than most countries. But still, like they've all figured it out. I just, you know, it was, we brought this up. We're going to check our text coming up in the next segment. I just kind of thought last night ruined my U.S. world. I still like the games. I'm watching Switzerland and Colombia as we speak right now. I'll watch as many games as I can. I love the World Cup. But I thought it ruined my U.S. experience just because they were such no-shows yesterday. Like, just absolute no-shows in that game. And it's probably what you said. There was some bad juju. One team was motivated. The other team probably felt like, hey, we got our guy. We've seen this in sports all the time, right? You don't expect a guy to play. Oh, he's hurt. He's not going to play. And then all of a sudden, magically, he comes out there and plays. And the rest of the team kind of sits back and relaxes a little bit. I think that's also what happened.
12: Yeah, I think you hit it right on the head in that last part. It's like 30 million people watched this thing. It's the most watched U.S. soccer game. It was at 5 o'clock Pacific, 8 Eastern. It fit perfectly on. It was on our home soil. It was in a great soccer city like Seattle, and they just fell on their face. And for all the good things that, you know, had been happening and all these kind of things, you know, Fox has got to be sitting there going, come on, man, because the thing. I know people in Seattle realize this, but look, man, we've been to where we were last night. We didn't. There was nothing new. And then to lose in that fashion, in just such a, as you said, no-show fashion, I think, I don't know, people would have to tell me, I think it tears down everything good that was built up.
22: Yeah, 100%. By the way, do we play the Arizona Diamondbacks this year, Mariners? Do we, Anders, do you know off the top of your head?
0: Why?
22: I just stumbled across something. Hang on. I'm looking through here.
12: At some point, right?
22: Let's see. Where are they at right now? Miami? San Francisco, I think they might have already seen them.
0: Athletics. Yeah, they did.
22: Bummer.
12: Oh, that's right.
22: I was going to get the kid on. I wanted to get George Lund from Locked On. Dude, Locked On Diamondbacks.
12: He's unbelievable. He's a good looking
22: kid. I'm looking at the video right now. He's a good looking kid.
12: Yeah.
22: Where'd he get that from?
12: Yeah, he got his mom's look. His mom's, you know, not me. I just wish he would shave that mustache. He looks like he's got a caterpillar on his lip.
22: God, he's got a bad stash.
12: And that's the thing. Oh, it's such a bad stash. And it's like, seriously, it's like 70s. Bound, chicka, wow, wow. It's just, it's so bad. It's such a bad porn stash. And it's, and you know how kids are at that age, because you got them too at that age. Like, you try to tell them anything right now, and they think they've got the world figured out. And I tell them, like, dude, the stash is so bad. And he goes, you don't know anything about fashion. You don't know about anything that's in. Like, this is cool. And he's right. Nothing. All of his friends have them, and they're brutal.
22: Well, the good news is I get that from my kid, and then I get it from my daughter, my son and my daughter. And then I come in here, and I get it from my producer, who is also fairly young as well. So Anders points that out, too. So I get it from all sides, buddy. I get it from all sides. So
12: Are you on
22: national? What are you doing these days?
12: Yeah, rest of the week I'll be doing the mornings on, it's usually the Drake Toll Show on, I think it's on your sister station on West Sports.
22: 950.
12: And I'm doing lots of stuff. Yeah, and we get tons of stuff. Like I said, especially Saturday and Sunday nights, we do the shows late night, Pacific time. What is it? 8 to midnight, I guess, Pacific. Again, we're all where you put the real talent. And we get tons of calls, man. We're getting tons of calls, especially this week, because, you know, everybody was talking. I mean, this was always cool about sports radio. I will give them this credit. Every station, you know, and I'm working on local national shows, too, and we're all talking soccer. You know, we were all talking soccer, and it sucks, because if it ended in a better fashion, I think there would still be a discussion point, but it's just so nasty that, like today, like I did a local show. We didn't talk anything. I'm doing national shows the rest of the week. I mean, we'll bring it up maybe, but they had their chance. You know, they had their chance.
22: All right. Well, listen, we'll go check Lund. He loves when people in Seattle check in with him. So go check it out on Westwood One.
12: You go front of the line and you call too, man. I see a Seattle or a Seattle area call, front of the line.
22: Wow, how about that? See, that's the kind of service he provides for our listeners, and we appreciate that.
0: Special treatment.
22: Indeed, I am. As well it should be. All right, talk to you in 2 weeks' time. All right, and then you can tell me what the big news is when I call you later. All right, see ya. That's John Lund. God, what a tease. Big news coming up. Can't tell you now.
0: Wow, that's pretty rude on his part.
22: Quite rude. All right, we'll check the text, 49451. I'm hoping to get a Furious Feltz call in on the talkback, because Furious is Furious. I haven't seen him today. Have you seen him out there today? I can't even fathom where he's at right now.
0: He's not even angrily texting us like he normally would.
22: No, that's what's weird. I'm a little worried about Jackson. All right, maybe Furious will call in. We'll do that next.
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17: 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We got this new thing. That was Napster. There were 27 billion transfers per month, song transfers.
16: Everything was completely upended, and Apple came along in 2003 and brought massive stability to this huge sea change. At the same time, roughly, an alternative model was developing, and that was just streaming.
17: The first legit on-demand streaming service was Rhapsody in 2001. Pandora came along in 2005. Spotify comes along. They changed the game.

0: 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Apple's 0.7, YouTube Music 0.7. 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
4: That was an excellent monologue, Ian. You articulated exactly how I feel.
5: Okay. I think that was in regards to the U.S. soccer team. Probably. All right, you got one more?
6: Hey, guys, it's Sad Fake Fears Phillips here, and that was just awful, awful, awful. I got no other words, guys. Sad Fake Fears Phillips out. I'll see you in 2030. Go Mariners, go Seahawks, and most importantly, go Seattle.
7: The fake Phelps. We didn't get actual Jackson or Furious Phelps today.
5: No, we got fake Phelps. Fake Phelps with the Kevin Shockey heavy size, three of them.
7: Yeah, that's true.
5: Pretty good. It's pretty good when it was all said and done. All right, 49451, here we go. 206. Anders has it exactly right. They weren't ready. They didn't look good from the start. Fans were cheering. There would be USA chance we get started to try and pump the team, but they look listless. The environment seemed great. This is from the CX season ticket holders, also the USA Australia game. Okay, there you go. Next, I was asking Greg too about that, and he said it wasn't as good as the Australia game.
7: It's just because I think
5: I give Belgium credit for that.
7: Yeah, well, and because the U.S. started so fast in that USA Australia game, like they were coming off the win against Paraguay. And like I said, the crowd gets behind what they're seeing, right? If they see high energy on the field, they bring high energy in the stands, right? They just, the U.S. didn't ever bring that, so it's like, what do we even cheer about?
5: Let's see. Part of that match, Belgium looked old, tired, and slow. They put in their young, fast, pressing forwards, told them to run until they dropped. They're only playing 60 minutes. The U.S. wasn't ready and couldn't handle the pressure. Would you agree?
7: Yeah.
5: Two things can be right. Redacting the red card was a joke, but the red card in the first place was a joke, so it evens out. Soccer has a problem with horrible calls, flopping, and all of it. Soccer's got a lot of issues with the VAR this year.
7: Yeah. It's always been an issue.
5: But it's like Egypt sideways today.
7: Yeah.
5: Over their call. They had a goal taken off the board for a foul. That was very, you brought it up, that was very NHL-like.
7: Yeah.
5: Where we've seen this in the NHL, where like a goal is scored and everyone's celebrating and then, like, you find out they're going to challenge it, and you go, well, what were they challenging? Oh, it was an offside that happened, like, a minute beforehand, you know?
7: This wasn't that bad because the foul happened that the player then ran up the entire field and then passed it and scored. So it was a direct, like, it led directly to the goal, but it was on the other side of the field, right? And that's why Egypt's pissed off, is because they felt like it wasn't in the correct passage of play. I've seen NHL where it's like a minute later.
5: Yeah, it's nuts.
7: Wild.
5: It's nuts. The United States was unprepared and uninspired, but there are some other great sub-stories in this tournament. The rise of the African teams, all the minnows that came through and gave exciting moments, especially Cape Verde. Outstanding goalkeeping. The United States notwithstanding, because he's terrible.
7: That's true.
5: And Messi at his age performing at this level and still making a big difference. Those are the stories that are making this tournament so exciting.
7: Very true.
5: I would agree with all that.
7: 100%.
5: I would agree with all that. You and Jackson talked about the African nations and their rise up a little bit, too, right now, right?
7: Yep.
5: Then you got this guy, Tim. Thankfully, I don't have to pretend I like soccer anymore. I remember their World Cup as two good games, one marginal game, another semi-good game, and a complete turd.
7: Hey, you know what? I understand there's a lot of people that just watch for the U.S. And because of that fact, they couldn't really captivate that audience to make it even more than that. But it is what it is.
5: That was the first game I've ever watched. It was clear to me how much better Belgium was as a team. The U.S. definitely looked lackadaisical. I'm going to say, like, where were you for the first four games of the tournament for the U.S.?
7: There's going to be a lot of people that watch that one and not the first four, right?
5: Yeah.
7: It's just the way it goes.
5: Okay, rip it on Seattle. We'll get to that tomorrow. I'm going to do that tomorrow. Let's see. Couldn't one argue the price of baseball, hockey, and soccer limit the talent and limit exposure in America? MLB isn't exactly killing it in popularity.
7: Yes, but the Americans are, if not the best, they're at least top two or three.
5: Yeah, like we're in the conversation.
7: We're talking about like outcome, not popularity here.
5: Yeah, I'm not going to use the World Baseball Classic as a measuring stick because so many guys opted out.
7: That's the final.
5: Yeah.
7: Yeah.
5: I mean, and even then, like.
7: USA has never been a World Cup final.
5: Yeah. No, World Baseball Classic.
7: I know.
5: Yeah. I would just also point out that there's a lot of guys, including every Mariner starter, who didn't want to play in that.
7: Yeah. So and the U.S. still got to the final. Yeah.
5: You don't get the best of the best, and you're still really good.
7: Yeah.
5: Like, you're still really good. I by no means am I saying that youth sports costs aren't out of control. They are. And I think that prohibits a lot of kids from playing. I think in our country, we talked about this earlier, a lot of times kids peak early. Other kids develop late.
7: Yep.
5: And you start losing out on some what could be some talented players and young people along the way. There's got to be a better solution. If I had it, I would tell you today. I just don't have it.
7: Yeah.
5: Because it still costs money.
7: It does.
5: You know,
7: it's incredibly expensive.
5: Yeah. But
7: there's a lot of pay to play. That doesn't, for the best players in other countries, France, England, wherever, they subsidize the ability to have, so anyone, no matter where you are socioeconomically, can play and develop. 206, one loss does not remove the joy that I found in the sport, and I can't wait to continue to learn more. I'll couple that with this one right above it. Kids are still into it, so not ruined for me.
5: Good.
7: Yeah.
5: Good.
7: I will say, anyone, I understand a lot of people that maybe this isn't your thing and you only watch for the U.S. That's totally fine. Totally understand it. For anyone who has any sort of interest and is maybe kind of debating whether they want to continue watching now that the U.S. is out, please do. I highly recommend it because it only gets better from here in terms of the sport itself.
5: 206. Hey, guys, what's worse, to lose like we did or lose like Egypt did?
7: That's a good question.
5: God, they both.
7: That's a really good question.
5: I would say
7: I'd still take Egypt because you could.
5: Because you were entertained for 89 minutes.
7: And you felt like you were the better team. And like months removed, yes, you will still feel like it was a missed opportunity, but you could say, hey, we were the better team in that game. There's a lot to build on.
5: I thought yesterday was just such a buzzkill.
7: It was a total buzzkill.
5: Like, there was just nothing entertaining about that match in any way, shape, or form. So I guess I would say Egypt is, I would have rather be Egypt.
7: Yeah, but that's.
5: Here's an interesting one. Ian, U.S. team overrated. Why did so many U.S. soccer and sports experts rate the U.S. so high when it is really, in reality, U.S. is still second class in soccer? That's Ralph from Bellevue.
7: There is a lot of sentiment around that. I will say you're not alone in thinking that, Ralph. That Fox and the people around.
5: Do you believe the U.S. underachieved?
7: I think
5: By the level of their talent?
7: No. I think they did exactly what kind of. We talked about this yesterday. Going into the tournament, I think Route of 16 was around the expectation. Of course, we may have shifted that expectation after we saw the first few games. But going into the tournament, I think if you had lost in the round of 32, it's a failure. Round of 16, meh, okay. Quarterfinal would have been a huge success. That's the difference in those three there.
5: Yeah.
7: And again, it's not the fact that you lost this game. It's how it happened. That's what's so deflating and so frustrating about this.
5: 206, all caps, very. Casual fan here. Didn't ruin it for me, but the effort was atrocious. I'm done with Pulisic. He's better not get any more national endorsements. He's a bum. That was the hard thing last night. I know you guys were on the air.
7: Yeah.
5: I think in the post-game nonsense, there was probably four or five commercials featuring Christian Pulisic. And I'm watching it with my son and a couple of his buddies, and they're like yelling. Like, what are we doing?
7: Why are we doing that? Yeah.
5: Why is this guy getting those endorsements? Like, in, you know, making him look all cool and all this stuff. And it's like, dude, you just. Bad luck.
7: He tapped out.
5: He totally
7: tapped out. 206, if Pulisic's the USA's top player, then things are a lot worse than what we saw yesterday. He wasn't just a non-factor. He was a negative factor. Mm-hmm. And I mean, yeah, if there will be a lot of people that watched yesterday as maybe your first really into it game. Pulisic's still a good player. He's very talented. He showed his quality in the first match against Paraguay. He's probably the best player on the field. But the fact that in the biggest moment you can't show up is the biggest kind of knock against him. And that's the issue. And unfortunately, he didn't kind of do anything to exercise those demons.
5: 206, talking about Joe, about no-hitter. A couple days ago, I watched highlights of Fernando Valenzuela's no-hitter in 1990. Vin Scully said, quote, 107 pitches through eight, so he should have plenty of ammunition left. Holy smokes, times and pitch counts have certainly changed. Fun fact, Dave Stewart also threw a no-hitter that day. Only time in MLB history, two no-hitters on the same day. Joe mentioned this. It's completely different. It is completely, completely different.
7: Yeah, different world.
5: Shane Wright was full grown at 15, says a 425, and he bullied Little Getz with size, not skill. That's why I failed them. They had no plans to draft him or forced to when he was there. It's so obvious his skating and stick puck skills really improved. But he's just got a top six body, not the skills to be a top forward rather than trade him for someone else's mistake. They just need to let him play out his contract. Done. The turnover machine needs to be moved. He has a good shot, but cost you 2 points for every point he scores. I don't know about that, but
7: he didn't have a great year.
5: I think Vince could get moved. I think Vince would bring something back for you. And that's redundant with Monty on your team. But
7: Derek in the 206. Anders, why don't the men attack the goal? So many wasted possessions. That is a sentiment from maybe not diehard soccer fans that ask me that all the time. Possession is valued so highly now that you kind of want to keep it for as long as you possibly can. Not just to attack, but to avoid the other, like, keep it from the other team from attacking you, right?
5: Yep.
7: So you see that with Spain. Spain are the kings at this. They win a lot of 1-0 games, but they have 80% possession, so they never get scored on.
5: Yeah.
7: So that's kind of the idea there. I agree with you. It kind of has gone overboard, and the lack of directness has kind of gone a little too far the other direction. So I think Colombia, a team that's playing right now, is a team that kind of is a little throwback in that way. They just go straight at the goal every single time. Yeah. And they're not super clinical. They miss a lot of chances, but
5: they go right at the goal.
7: Yeah, exactly.
5: Hugh Millen says it constantly. When you're dealing with mid-teenage males, some hit puberty early. They stand out athletically versus their peers at that time. Yeah, a couple of people text that in about that, about when I mentioned Shane Wright, maybe he peaked at 15 or 16. I think it's also why we have to be careful. It's twofold today with our conversations. One, I do think that may be the case with Shane. I don't know. Maybe not. Who knows? Yeah. That's just a guess on my part.
7: He could still break out somewhere
5: else. But there was no doubt when he was 15, he was thought to be the be-all, the end-all. And I think that's the same thing with when we're worried about developing athletes in our country at any sport. Like when we exclude kids by the time they're 10, 11, or 12, you might be missing out on some really talented players in any sport. Soccer, football, basketball, 100%. Hockey, whatever. All right. Dick joins us.
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19: From the Fox 13 Weather Center, I'm Chief Meteorologist Brian McMillan. We could see a few more clouds in the forecast today with high temperatures in the upper 70s. Tomorrow will be mostly cloudy with high temps in the low 70s.
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0: Dick Fain is here, ladies and gentlemen. Last I saw him, he was in the madhouse. It was Jimmy's on First. You had Furious Feltz with you.
1: I did.
0: All hell was breaking loose.
1: Anders, which I'm very surprised that Anders is clothed right now. After what happened earlier today with Argentina.
0: I heard he went nuts after they scored.
1: I walked into the room and I kind of shielded my eyes because I didn't want to look over to my right, for fear that I would see a naked Anders first.
0: Yeah, I close on, close off, clothing optional.
2: They're
0: after
2: my
0: that
2: last
0: win.
2: Hope, Dick, after yesterday.
1: Yeah. That's right. That's right.
0: Well, you have your team still alive. Jackson has Spain, right? That's his pick. And he's not as attached emotionally to Spain, I don't think, as you are to Argentina.
3: Well, now that U.S. is out.
0: How is he doing today? Have you talked to him, Dick? How is Jackson?
1: He's okay.
0: Okay.
1: Yeah, he seems fairly normal right now. I haven't really talked soccer with him yet. I've just talked about the show with him. So
0: here's what you should. Is he in there right now?
3: No.
1: No, not yet.
0: Just start the show and say, Christian Pulisic, react.
1: It'll be part of our first segment.
3: Matt Freeze.
1: We are going to do
0: Matt Freeze, react.
1: It'll be an interesting round. We're going to have a round table between me and Hugh and Jackson. So we'll have the layperson in me, the layperson in Hugh, and the freak show in Jackson all talking about what happened last night and what are the ramifications and what does this mean? And is Christian Pulisic is he a sympathetic figure or is he a villain? You know, like what's, we'll go into.
0: He is definitely not sympathetic.
1: Yeah.
0: He's definitely not sympathetic.
1: You know, for me, it was fun yesterday prior to the game because, seeing it at Jimmy's, I took my scooter. I had my scooter there.
0: Yes,
1: I scooted all the way to the storm facility. So I went all along the waterfront, like 5 miles.
0: How insane was it?
1: It was awesome.
0: Yeah.
1: Good. Like, every about minute, I was like, I need to pull over and take a picture.
0: Uh-huh.
1: I need to pull over and take a video.
0: Uh-huh.
1: So I kind of did like 3 or 4 posts over the course of like 30 minutes. Like, here's where I am now. Here's where I am now. And just the tens of thousands of people watching that game. And I was at the barge when Belgium scored their first goal. And you couldn't really tell.
0: Who scored?
1: Well, you knew that the U.S. didn't score.
0: Oh,
1: and you knew that
0: something...
1: But it was almost like a groan, it was a penalty on America. Like, it was like that type. It was just kind of like a. Like not a just like, oh, my God. It was like a. And I was like, what happened? And then I thought I heard John Strong saying, it's 1-0 Belgium. And I was like, what?
0: That's not good.
1: And I tried to fight my way through so I could see the screen. And
0: scootering around?
1: Sure as bleep, it was 1-0 Belgium. And I was like, well, that was kind of a weird reaction from like 10,000 people. It was like,
3: because it was expected. They looked terrible from the start.
1: They did.
0: You know what's thinking, too, is as I was walking through the crowd, I ran smack dab as I was heading to the Link Light Rail.
1: Was anybody even on it during the game?
0: It was wild. Well, it was before the game, but I got to it at about 3:20 or so.
1: Okay.
0: And in the old Union Station there, the train's coming from Bellevue in. And then the one coming from Linwood down, like sardines.
1: Just sardines.
0: It reminded me of when I was on the subway Super Bowl week back in 2014.
1: Yeah.
0: Like, in taking the subway down to Radio Row and then back to New Jersey.
1: And were you by yourself going to Bellevue?
0: No, there was a handful of people. They're all people that are like, what's going on here? Because you can tell, like, they work downtown. They take it every day.
1: Right.
0: There weren't any soccer fans. It was just me, you know, and then a bunch of people that looked like they worked downtown. But it was wild because as I'm walking out... And the Belgium March of the Match, I ran smack dab into that and all the people around. I was just thinking, we're just not used to that stadium having a massive game, whether it's a playoff game for the Seahawks or an NFC Championship game, MLS Cup, CONCACAF. What was it? What was the Champions thing? What was the one they won? The big
3: Leagues
0: one.
3: Cup.
0: That stuff. We're not used to having all that pre-hype and then the team that we're rooting for having a dud in that stadium. We really aren't. Like,
1: that's
0: we've been
1: call.
0: Pretty blessed.
1: That's
0: you mentioned it yesterday.
1: Call.
0: They've 4-0. They've won every NFC Championship game.
1: Yep.
0: Sounders, by and large, when they've played a big game there, a big match, they win, right?
1: At least showed up.
0: Yeah, at least they show up. That's a good point.
1: Surprised to see the ratings. Maybe I am, maybe I'm not. It was much lower than I thought, but maybe it's just because people saw how the U.S. was playing and they were like,
0: game
1: click,
0: is over at
1: I'm
0: halftime,
1: out.
0: Man. Game is over at halftime.
1: I'm out.
0: All right, so you got the round table early on with Furious Feltz.
1: Yeah, round table early, Furious Feltz. That'll be fun. Yeah. Anders, you might need to stay in there for the first 30 minutes just to make sure he stays under control and doesn't swear
0: Indeed.
1: Or anything
0: yeah,
1: like
0: exactly.
1: that. You know, Mike DeCourcy, our good friend that does
0: our
1: college
0: football
1: stuff.
0: He does a great job with soccer.
1: He is a U.S. men's national team writer for like 35 years.
0: He does a great job.
1: So he is going to come on at 4 o'clock and give us kind of the national perspective
0: good.
1: For what all this means. And we are efforting... to get Brian Schmetzer, because today is his Tuesday that he comes on. I understand he is flying down to San Jose right now, so hopefully at 6 o'clock we will talk to the coach of Seattle Sounders FC and get his take on what he witnessed last night.
0: Love it. All right, it's all coming up with Dick Fain, Jackson Fells, Hugh Miller next.
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22: 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The new Harlan Coben mystery, I Will Find You, on Netflix tumbles out of the top 3 to 5. And House of the Dragon on HBO Max is in at 4. 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The final season of The Bear on FX on Hulu soars up to 2. And once again, Widow's Bay on Apple TV is on top, your number one streamed show.
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26: Just before midnight on Saturday, February 19th, 2005, Danielle Imbeau and her friend Richard Patron left a crowded Philadelphia bar. The two 30-somethings planned to walk to Richard's truck and drive home, but they never made it.
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26: 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The FBI called it murder for hire.
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30: 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One of them was the target. The other one was wrong place, wrong time.
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26: I'm Andrea Gunning. 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
27: I just want some peace for my sister's soul, and I want some peace for my mother.
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33: 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Choose chill. Team USA hammered yesterday, 4-1 to Belgium in Seattle. Malik Tillman's free kick, the only goal for the Americans. The match drew an average of 30 million viewers, peaking at 37 million on Fox. 12 million more watched on Peacock and Telemundo, bringing the total to 42 million. That is the most watched soccer game in U.S. history. Mariners send Brian Wu to the mound tonight in Miami. Game one against the Marlins. Wu with a 6.38 ERA on the road. Yeah. One of the worst in the AL. Max Meyer is not one of the worst in the AL or the NL. He is 9-1 with a 2.5 ERA, and he gets the start for the Marlins. Storm get 23 from rookie Flage Johnson last night. They hammer the Sparks 82-64. Johnson scored the first 13 points for Seattle. No other player in the league has done that this year. And a big deal in the NBA today, the Cavs giving Donovan Mitchell a four-year, $273 million max extension that will make him, at least right now, the highest-paid player in the NBA for the 2026-27 season. Let's play ball, shall we?
4: And now, two goofy, wacko, out-of-touch homers.
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5: This is Softy and Dick.
33: Ah, yes, the day after. Lots of different emotions on the day after. I got to admit, gentlemen, Jackson Feltz, Hugh Breedlove Millen, I got to admit, I was a little insulated from the pain last night. Because, Jackson, you prep for play-by-play games. Oh, so yeah. if you were prepping for a Sounder game.
6: Yeah.
33: While the Seahawks were playing a football game, you'd be disappointed that the Seahawks lost.
6: Yes.
33: But you would be so insulated and so focused on the game that you were about to play, right? The game you were about to call. And then if you were to call that Sounder game and it was a fantastic game and the Sounders won, you'd be like, yeah, it sucked that the Hawks lost, but you know what? I had a good night, right? And so that's kind of, I was a little bit insulated from it. And so it really didn't hit me until this morning when I watched the game again this morning. And then I went and read all the national and the local articles about the game. And it kind of hit me on how pissed off everybody is. So, you know, I don't know who to start with. Hugh, let's start with you, and then we'll
7: Start with Jackson. Jackson deserves. Jackson, he's the golden foot around here.
33: The golden foot.
7: Listen, you can start with Jackson.
6: Let me just start with this, guys. Dick, I'm glad you showed up to work today. It's great to see you. Hugh, I'm glad you showed up to work today. It's great to hear you, my friend. I'm happy that I showed up to work today. All of our friends and our sales staff have showed up to work today. Purple Sheet showed up today. It sure would be nice if a single United States men's national team player showed up to do their damn job yesterday because not a single player showed up.
33: That's pretty fair. I saw the grades that were put out. I think Berhalter got the best grade of all the players. Cool. He got a C, and the rest of the team got either a D or an F. Well, Hugh, your initial emotions on what you saw last night.
7: I want to first say, look, I don't know my ass from a hole in the ground in soccer. Okay. My best friend was a Sounder fan when I was like 10 to 12. We went to some games in the kingdom. I tried to get into it. I couldn't. All right. So this is just a layperson's. If I sound like I'm trying to be Sunny Soccer on this thing, then I have really failed in my communication. Okay. So this is just a very, very novice, perspective, but I would just say that it's a colossal disappointment in terms of not just the effort, the performance. I mean, when you think of, I'm going to compare it to basketball because there's similarities. There's a ball, there's two goals. You have to play offense and defense, right? Mm-hmm. And I know from coaching and having played that in sports, there's some things in effort. If you try too hard, that is going to be counterproductive. Yes. Like it's possible you could be on the free throw line and be so nervous and want to make that free throw so bad that you're not allowed to be calm and perform as an athlete. On the other hand, if your effort is 100, it could be
33: debilitating.
6: Yes.
7: On the other hand, if your effort is 0, you're not chasing the ball. You're not on defense. Yep. You're not trapping. You're not pressing. I saw the signs of the soccer team, paradoxically being at both a 0 effort, or, near 0 in terms of not hustling. And then I saw signs of them being near 100 being tight.
6: Yep.
7: I would assume we use the term hand-eye coordination, right? Like, golf, like hell, I've had putts with my buddies sometimes with, certain stakes on the line where I feel like I'm as nervous as I am with when I'm playing in an NFL game, perhaps, or more. And so just wanting it more, I would assume that there's a foot-eye coordination that the nuance, the touch that you need falls into that category if you can't want it too much. But then the chasing part and the hustle part is you got to want it more. So Jackson, I see signs of a team here, and the dud that they laid here. They had a golden opportunity. We'll talk about the history of U.S. soccer in a minute. But last night, when they had 30 million average viewers and it was peaking at 36 million, they had a way to touch those fans.
6: Yep.
7: And This is, I'm going to give you the stats in a language that some of us can understand. I'm going to go this century, all World Cup games in the round of 16 and beyond through the final. Got me?
33: Right.
7: Every single, including up to today's Argentina versus Egypt. Okay. 103 matches. The winner averages 1.92 goals. Remember that, okay? The loser averages 0.67. Got me? So an average World Cup at this stage is going to be 1.92 to winner, 0.67. Total average is 2.59. Now, in the NFL, all playoff games in this century, 298 games. Sorry, I didn't call it a match, and hopefully
8: you're fine.
7: So 298 games in the NFL, all playoff games in this century. Winners average 27.2. Loser average 17.3. You got a total average of 44.55.
33: Okay.
7: So that gives us a multiplier. And the multiplier is this, 17.2. One goal in soccer, based on the extrapolation that I just described, one goal, that's why people go crazy. Goal! Because you just watched a 17.2 touchdown.
8: Exactly. Right.
7: Okay. So by that calculation, Belgium came in with all those eyeballs and smoked the United States 69-17. Yeah. That's what you watched last night.
8: Yeah.
7: Okay. Wow. And so for the United States to have that opportunity, and to be simultaneously near zero on effort in some aspects, and near 100 in effort on the others because they were too nervous. And then the other part, I would just say, I'm hearing all this stuff about athleticism. Again, I know nothing about soccer, but it seems to me, I'm watching Belgium. They have that ball is tied to their foot a hell of a lot more than the United States. Yep. They're close quarter passing and handling the ball. There's that point near the end of the game where they were in the corner and they're playing keep away from like 7 feet, three dudes. Like they're intimate ball skills. So we can talk about athleticism. Can you run and can you jump?
8: Yeah.
7: But Belgium handles the ball a lot better. That's number one. And number two, their intuition. Intuition of just like, where should the ball go in this moment? I mean, it's really a hell of a game of geometry of like the open space. Are there triangles? Like, correct me if I'm wrong, Jackson. I'm just seeing Belgium when they make the instantaneous decisions. Where does the ball go? Where do I head it? Where do I chest it? Who do I pass? Do I drill? Like all those decisions, their intuition just seems to be five times what the United States is. So this athleticism thing doesn't matter if some of these other aspects don't improve.
8: And you know, it's interesting, Hugh, because I think you're picking up on a lot of really, really good points. The first thing that I think to go off of what you just said is the fact that the United States' best players are kind of, they're really good players on the second tier teams. Flo Balogun, Monaco, Christian Pulisic, Milan, Tyler Adams, Bournemouth. Those guys are on those kind of the next tier teams. They aren't the star players for your Arsenals, for your Manchester Cities, for your Manchester Uniteds. They're not the star players for those teams. Well, Belgium has star players on those teams. Kevin De Bruyne, Manchester City, has won everything there is to win in the world. And he's done it a lot recently over with Manchester City. So, and that's just one of many examples on that Belgian team. They are loaded with star players on the top teams. So, yeah, you absolutely. United States just is not at their level, period, end of story.
33: Well, then why were we favored?
8: Well, because of how Belgium played in this tournament so far. Belgium had not played well in the tournament, and the United States had. But here's the kicker. The United States hadn't played anybody truly good yet. Yeah. Like Paraguay, they got past Germany. They got past Germany playing a very defeatist way of soccer. I don't like the way they played, but it worked, and it got them through. Ultimately, I don't think Australia and Turkey, we played our backups. Bosnia, not a great team. We hadn't been tested against a team that has star players at the top level. And then I think overall, to Hugh's point of effort, dude, you're absolutely right. The first goal, the ball pops up and there it drops between four U.S. defenders. They're just all blue jerseys standing around,
33: staring the ball,
8: watching the ball drop in between them. Nobody steps. There's a line in soccer. When in doubt, boot it out. And not a single of those four players stepped to boot it out. Tim Ream was slow to the ball on the cross. Tim Ream got absolutely punished.
7: He was horrible.
8: Oh my God, he was bad. Yeah. He's an MLS defender with Charlotte. He is old, and I thought going into the tournament he shouldn't be on the national team. He proved me wrong. He had a few good games against lesser teams, but this is what happens when you rely on Tim Ream against truly great teams. He got just blasted.
7: But Jackson, that first, you talk about when the ball popped up and three Americans were right there and they let that bounce and the coach is going, what the hell are we doing?
8: Yeah.
7: I don't think that was an effort issue because at that point it was early in the game. Nobody's fatigued.
33: They were frozen.
7: I think that speaks more to the side of they're so nervous.
33: I agree.
7: They're out of their game. Like that's not a hustle issue. That's just a frozen.
8: Yeah, no, you're right. Right. That's not it. You're right. That's a mental issue. Like mentally, I didn't see guys who were ready for the moment. There was a lot of other things about the issue of effort. That wasn't one of them. That was an element of, mentally, they're just not, they've come out flat. Mentally, they're not ready for this.
33: We went into the game yesterday talking about how the Balogun reversal of his suspension was going to be a boom to the United States and potentially a detriment to Belgium because they wouldn't have the time to prepare for the U.S. team with Balogun. In reality, looking back on it, was it the opposite? Did it affect us anyway negatively over the past 24, 48 hours? And on the flip side, did it give Belgium exactly what they needed to light their engine after what Jackson just said was a really poor group stage of the tournament? Jackson, what do you think?
8: Yeah, I mean, this is one thing that I think we can really dive into. And Hugh, I'm so interested in your take too, because when it comes to pro athletes in these big moments where just the littlest thing can get you off your game. Yeah. We thought that Balogun being back would be a rallying cry, us against the world, but maybe it did serve as just sort of the distraction, the last minute, him getting back into the lineup. I don't know. Like, I didn't think it was going to be a big deal at all, but the fact that he was absent, the fact that so many other players were absent, it's inexcusable, and it's such a glaring thing that you point to and ask, why weren't they showing up for this game? Mm-hmm. That has to be on the radar of reasons why.
7: Yeah, I think it is. Of course, we can make inferences. We're not in anybody's head, so we can only make sound inferences, right? And these are the two elements that I would want to know. I would wonder whether these elements are in play. Number one, for Belgium, you know, the coach is saying, you know, he was out there, you know, like, hey, what is it, April Fools? I didn't even know a Belgian dude would know what April Fools is. Is that a global thing? I thought that was just April Fools is an American thing. So that may have galvanized, you know, anger and feeling injustice is a great supplant for nerves. So if Belgium may have been inclined to be nervous, that is a great substitute for a coach to just say, hey, look at this injustice. Look at this, whatever. They could have used that at a point to clench their teeth. And now all of a sudden, the nerves are displaced because of that angst. So that's how it could have helped Belgium. That would be one hypothesis from me. The other, how does it affect United States? Let's go back to Billy Joe Hobert in 1992. The Huskies had won 22 straight games. Okay. So that was a football game that was good enough to win 22 straight games.
33: Yes.
7: Then the Hobert thing hits midweek, and everybody thinks that they're mercenaries. They go down to Arizona, they're throwing dollar bills at them, and they're looking at the mirror and they're seeing cheaters. They're being told they're cheaters. And I know social media wasn't really a thing then, but the players were aware of the cloud and the charges and that sense of how people view you. And then Washington lost three of their next four games. Now, you could take a statistic professor on the other side of the globe that doesn't even know what football is and just say, wait a minute, something that is good enough to win 22, but then an event happens and then only good enough to win one of four, and you'd say, okay, something happened there.
33: Yes.
7: If you knew nothing about football. So it is if that is a fair hypothesis, you could look at the United States, possibly, again, not in their heads, but it's possible that all the feeling of like the underdog, the home, you know, team and everything, everything flipped from them. And yep. Now they're the scourge of the world.
33: Right.
7: Maybe they're looking at their Instagram, you know, and how the rest of the world is viewing how Trump intervened and the manner in how the United States, the most powerful country in the world, just got favoritism, in ways that are unprecedented. 164 red cards going back to 1970. Every single one of them issued in a World Cup. That player served a full game penalty, and now this guy is the first guy who isn't. Like, it's possible that they felt different about themselves.
33: Mm-hmm. I think that's it.
7: And took some life out of them. That would be, if you said, what would be the most logical way it could have impacted the United States adversely, that would be my report.
33: That 92 Huskies, that's a great comparison there, and we'll dive more into that a little bit later. We got plenty more to talk about this game. That game last night is going to dominate conversation today. We do have one segment of baseball, and it comes up next with our friend Bill Krueger on 93.3 KJRFM.
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21: You are not going to want to miss this. Lizzo is opening up like never before on Purpose with Jay Shetty, and it's an episode everyone is talking about. Plus, Troy and Belisario shares what life has been like after Pretty Little Liars on post-run high, and it might surprise you. And Amanda Knox joins Bobby Cass to talk about surviving prison and life nearly 20 years after being wrongfully accused.
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7: Ah, we always enjoy talking to Bill Krueger about a little Mariner baseball. Billy, how are you?
8: I'm good. Good to be on.
7: Yes, absolutely. Let's start with the positive, because I am taking a look at the game log, Bill, for about the last 10 games of the Seattle Mariners starting pitchers. And right now, they have got a six-game quality start streak, and they are very close to extending that all the way to 10 games. The only reason it's not a 10-game quality start streak is because Bryce Miller only went 5 2/3 instead of 6 10 games ago. Logan Gilbert gave up 4 runs in 7 innings instead of 3 runs in 7 innings. If not for those two occurrences, it would be 10 games in a row with quality starts, ERA sub 2. My question for you, did the piggyback have any impact, positive or negative, on where this rotation is right now?
8: I think for the most part, these pitchers are in their prime. They're young, and Castillo is a generational arm. So, and they've had really pretty good health records as pitchers. So I think the extra day, it probably gives them a little bit more. They're a little stronger, but it also steals a little bit away from your touch. I just think the piggyback was confusing. It was confusing to be the second guy in the piggyback. It was confusing to know when to go to him, that somehow you have this moment in the game where you have to just draw a line and say, no matter where this guy is, he struck everybody out and he's throwing a no-hitter, but he's got to come out of the game. Nobody plays sports like that. Nobody in the real multi-billion-dollar business plays sports like that.
7: Right.
8: You don't do that. Not when it's just artificial. So and they really didn't have, in my opinion, success with it. The individual pitching inside of it worked, but the strategy didn't.
7: Mm-hmm.
8: You had one game where Oakland, they smeared them. They got up 7 runs. It didn't matter.

0: They had the first game where it got really confusing and they weren't sure when to bring Munoz in. That game got flipped over on its ear. They had the one game where they determined that Bryce Miller had to come out of the game after a one-hit shutout, and they went to Castillo, and he wiggled his way through five innings, and it worked out that it went extra innings, so he got to pitch five innings.
1: Yep.
0: So, and then they had the game where Bryce Miller had to come out again with a shutout, and Castillo didn't have a very good performance. So I don't think it worked. Plus, well, it was confusing. Plus, it took it took something away from your bullpen. I mean, there's nothing good about it. The six-man is better than that. But the six-man is stealing from your bullpen as well. They're, you know, yeah, they've been winning because they haven't had to use the bottom part of their the low-leverage guys in close games, because you're going to have to use one or two of them sometimes because you can't go to those three guys at the end. So it's a problem. Great starting pitching solves everything, and that's their strength. So the last six games have been very good because they played an LA team that was not very good and a Toronto team that's a little banged up. And both those teams do not have a lot of left-hand hitting.
1: Yep.
0: And if you watch where we struggled, it's left-handed hitting teams on the road. So this was a nice stretch. They have a talented starting staff. They're going to be good pretty much across the board. They, as a collective group, need to get better against left-hand hitters. That's going to be part of their success going down the line against some of these teams that have that.
1: Billy, both you and Dick used past tense in discussing the piggyback as if this has been retired. Do we know that for certain? And as we approach the All-Star break here, if you're making the decisions, you mentioned, you know, the bullpen strain and what have you. How do you construct this moving forward? Do you put Castillo in the bullpen? Do you don't like the piggyback? So what's the remedy there? Do you go out and get another relief arms, a leverage guy? Just kind of get. We'll talk about the lineup, but what does Bill Krueger do regarding the staff moving forward after the break?
0: Well, they did draw a line in the sand that say that we're not, you know, making any more decisions about the sixth man or the piggyback until after the All-Star break. And certainly Castillo has pitched better his last two turns. I mean, he's pitched credibly. I mean, I think the matchups worked pretty well for him. But that everybody gets to have that too. You know, he faced a right-hand hitting Toronto team. He pitched pretty good. He faced a Cleveland Indians team without Ramirez. He did pretty good. Mm-hmm. And he's still a good pitcher. It's not like he's not. But when you look at the six of them, which one doesn't belong? It's Castillo. So he's making a lot of money. He has a great track record. I think the club in their behind closed doors would probably like to be able to trade him, but they don't want to trade him and have to eat all his money. Plus, they'd love to get something in return. Plus, the market's not moving.
2: Right.
0: So they're in a bit of a spot because Castillo, I don't think, has any desire to pitch out of the bullpen. He thinks his resume as a starting pitcher is above reproach. Okay. Now, we can argue about that, and it's easy to argue it until you're that guy, until you're Luis, mm-hmm. and understand maybe all that he's done in his career, all that he's done as a Mariner, and you can kind of understand how he feels. That he's still a high-quality starting pitcher. The problem is he's not as good as the other five.
2: Right.
0: So how do you play it? Now, could he help us twice a week or three times a week in the pen and help us win games? 100% he could. Because rather than going to some of those guys that don't have a lot of experience, the Villas of the world and some of the other guys out there that aren't of that quality, to have him in a 3-3 game where you don't have to use Bizardo in the fifth or sixth inning, oh, that makes us way better. But he's not going to do that.
2: Right.
0: Now, I'm interested to see how Cole Wilcox pitches. I like what I saw from him the other day. He's got a wipeout slider and a pretty good arm. His numbers aren't very good, but he presents to me someone that maybe could step in and give us some help in a game where, you know, that's a little bit, you're asking for a higher demand pitcher. But I don't think they're going to be able to trade into somebody until the deadline. Because there's too many teams that are thinking they're in it. So it makes it hard to make a deal. And it's probably going to be harder this year because the price may be higher. I don't know. That's not my business.
2: Bill, Brian Wu has been magnificent at T-Mobile Park. He has been a disaster on the road. I mean, it's a 2.1 ERA versus a 6.38 ERA. Is it cause for concern yet, or is the sample size still too small because we're only talking about, what, 3 months of baseball?
0: I think it's probably too small. I think there's it's first of all, everybody should pitch better at T-Mobile because it's a really great place to pitch. Number one. Mm-hmm. And he's a fly ball pitcher. And so, you know, those balls up the middle of the field that might be off the wall or, you know, carrying out of the ballpark on the road, they die at T-Mobile Park. So he can make a little bit more mistakes when he's pitching up and down with his fastball. And he, but, you know, it's sort of like mentally he knows that too. It's not just the actual happening. It's actually what he thinks about. He knows that he's got a little bit of a margin for error there. You know, right. He doesn't quite act a little bit more tentatively when he's throwing the baseball as he might be doing that on the road. He also saw some teams in some warm parks that have a lot of left-hand hitting, St. Louis and Kansas City. And I have to think my way through all the teams that he's matched up with. But mm-hmm. we've seen some teams with deep left-hand hitting in the league. I mean, it's out there. Teams with 7, 8, 9 guys all left-handed because the game has gone back to where left-handers matter. And if you don't have a left-handed starter, you really can't turn those guys around or at least give them a different look. We have one coming. But for Brian Wu and the whole collection of starters that we have, they're elite arms. They're amazing strike throwers. They've got great stuff. But all of them as a group need to get better against left-hand hitters. And part Bill of Kruger that was, is understanding. Go ahead.
1: No, I'm sorry. I interrupted you. Please finish your thought.
0: I just was going to say there's a couple things they need to do better. They need to be able to stick the fastball in the inside corner on a left-hand hitter, and they have to understand a little bit better where the left-hander likes it. And if you've got a slurvy breaking ball, you don't want to throw that in that loop zone to left-hand hitters. That's a dangerous pitch. So there's some work they need to do in general against left-hand hitters. But that's just part of the rite of passage to being a better pitcher in the big leagues, is that you have to be better against left-hand hitters.
1: Billy Kruger with us. And Billy, one more from me about the staff. Between now and call it September, October, Cade Anderson, Ryan Sloan, are they part of the plans in any way with the big club?
0: I'm sure they are part of the plans. You know, certainly Cade Anderson has answered everything. I mean, he's a brilliant pitcher, dominating the league at a level that you can hardly imagine. Granted, he hasn't pitched in AAA, and he is pitching in Arkansas, which is a good pitcher's park. But in watching him pitch, it's not just results. It's watching the stuff and the polish and his control. He clearly could make the next step. If he was on a mediocre team, if he was Pittsburgh 2 years ago with Skeens, that could have been Cade Anderson pitching in the big leagues. He could do that. But we have an elite team with 6 starters. There's no place for him right now. Ryan Sloan looks to me like, you know, he's starting right now, but he's this big, powerful horse that could step into the bullpen and be a real weapon if you so chose to do that with him. Or Anderson, he would be different. You might use him for use him to pitch through the lineup maybe as you get closer to the playoffs. I think both those guys will be up in September, and they're both are going to get some opportunities to pitch and see how they do. And maybe they make the postseason roster. That's sort of my guess right mm-hmm. now. I think Sloan is a little bit more of an interesting opportunity for this team because he may be able to come up and be this power right-hander and not have to be a 3 or 4 pitch complement starting pitcher, which is a great place for him to be right now because it's teaching him how to be a better pitcher by being a starter. That's making him a better pitcher, whether he ends up being a high leverage reliever in his career or not. But I kind of see that he could do that. If they really felt like in watching him that he's ready to make that jump, that would be a good move to make in the second half because we need another guy. And if they can't trade for one and Brash isn't coming back any day soon, they need a guy like that. Because when the starter falters in the middle of the game, we're going to guys that can't hold the fort. You know, we watched what happened in Cleveland that Sunday day, right, where it fell apart.
3: Oh, it was ugly.
1: Yep.
0: Because we needed to stick with Hancock for another inning. You need to let him finish that inning so you could have put Bizzardo in your back pocket, throw Spire in the 7th, pitch Bizzardo in the 8th, and then you go to Munoz. Instead, we end up with a low leverage guy that can't get it done. And I'm not picking on poor Rucker because he's trying to make his way into the big leagues, but he doesn't pitch in ad games. He doesn't have the background, the resume. He's not supposed to be in that game. Davila, Rucker, these guys, they're guys that cover games where you're way behind.
2: Yep.
0: That's where they're having a problem. They're playing one short, and they're asking these guys to pitch in games where they shouldn't be. That's hurting us because this team plays at the margins, guys. They are not a team that's a high-scoring, consistent high-scoring team. This is a hit-and-miss team that preys upon moments where they can really beat up a pitching staff when you get to the low-leverage guys. They're going to score just enough and hope in the three innings at the end that we can win. And we have the people to do that mm-hmm. when we're healthy.
2: Bill, always a pleasure, my friend. Enjoy watching the games this week, and we'll talk to you next week. Can't wait.
0: Enjoyed it, guys. Thanks so much for having me on.
2: You bet. Bill Krueger joining us every single week. We come back a little fun with audio. We got a shootout going out in the round of 16. We'll give you the winner coming up next.
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19: 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Coco Gauff into the semis at Wimbledon. She defeated fellow American Jessica Pegula in three sets. I'm Frank Arity.
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2: Time for a little Fun with Audio. 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
21: What's that, Dick?
2: Brandon Walker and Mark Titus talked about where the U.S. should have played Belgium yesterday instead of Seattle.
21: What's the best crowd that we could have played in front of?
22: It's LSU at night.
23: A bunch of drunk SEC football fans.
22: Don't even tell them the rules. Just I want the crowd to know as little about soccer as possible. I want them to know. I don't want them to know nothing.
21: That's kind of funny. I guess, yeah.
22: I just want them to know it's us and it's them. Because when the people in Seattle when they watched that game unfold last night, they knew.
21: They knew like 5 minutes in, they're like, we're not good.
22: But the Baton Rouge crowd wouldn't have known that at all.
21: That's a great point. We need ignorant fans.
22: Yes. We got to put this thing in the SEC next time.
21: I want LSU.
22: Tuscaloosa, Athens.
21: We're down 6-0 to Belgium, and LSU fans are like, we can still score.
22: That's what we need. The Seattle crowd knew too much about soccer. They knew too much about flow of the game, and they could tell Belgium was way better.
21: Yeah.
22: Get rid of that knowledge, man. Give me dumbasses.
2: that is so good. So, Hugh, we were too intelligent. Yeah. We need to send it to the Southeast Conference where they don't know what the hell they're talking about.
0: You're in it as long as there's a touchdown and a two-point conversion, you know, away. Well, I would say that Fox mixed that game very poorly, or that fan base was pretty tame. I'd like to hear from those who were there on TV. I don't think Fox projected energy. Maybe there was no energy to project, but just in the way the directors cut to the fans, how they mixed the on-field mics, what have you, the crowd noise mics. I just thought it felt like a really stale environment on the Fox broadcast. That's one man's
2: opinion.
0: Jackson
2: was there, maybe, so let's ask him.
0: You don't share it, but that was my take on it.
1: I was in the building. The atmosphere was great. It was loud. There was a lot of energy. The actions on the field couldn't have been more opposite than the energy in the stands.
2: Yeah, well, I mean, Sovzi said after the Malik Tillman goal, he tweeted out it's the loudest he's ever heard Lumen Field.
1: I have a video up, Jackson on radio, on all my socials, and it is insane how loud it was after that free kick went in.
0: Well, we got two issues, right? I mean, we're talking, one, what was the energy like, if we could somehow quantify that? And then the other is did Fox purposely or accidentally suppress the energy if indeed it was good energy? So two different. You're saying that the energy was there. Maybe I'm the only one who had that impression. Maybe a bunch of texters are going to say, what are you talking about, Millen? I thought Fox conveyed a great energy. I don't know. It just seemed very subdued on the broadcast.
2: Hey, Hugh, did you hear that?
3: What's that, Dick?
2: This morning on WFAN Radio, Boomer Esiason shared his thoughts on Donald Trump getting involved in the U.S. national team situation with Flo Balogun.
5: Trump got involved, but he also made it very clear, too, that it was the U.S. soccer attorneys that started this process. Then it got to the White House attorneys, and then Trump apparently did get on the phone.
24: He did.
5: With this Infantino guy.
24: This is the thing I don't like, because this is the corruption. This is the stuff that, you know, leads to people not trusting anybody. And I do hate the fact that the president ended up calling in, I don't want to say a favor, but, you know, highlighting the fact that, you know, we feel like our guy was mistreated when Lionel Messi was not treated the same way in a game previous. Or Cristiano Ronaldo was supposed to be suspended, but all of a sudden his suspension went away. So this goes on back and forth. I hate the fact that the president got himself involved in this.
2: Now, Hugh, you talked at length about this yesterday. We can revisit it if necessary, but we do have to get to DeCourcy. So I'll give you just a short, you know, Cliff Notes version of your thoughts on what Boomer just said there.
0: Well, I agree that that the president should have not intervened. This is not a Donald Trump, you know, orange guy criticism. For if it sounds that way, that is not it at all. It's the office of the president should not be involved in that. And by the way, the Ronaldo comparison that Esiason in it, Ronaldo served a one game suspension out of three. The other two were suspended, but he did have to sit a game, and that was in a qualifier, not a World Cup red card. So 164 red cards since 1970, all 164 served a one game suspension. I'm sure many of those were questionable in terms of the merits on the field. But FIFA came out right afterwards and they said it's unappealable. Until the president of the United States got involved, I think it's a bad look when the president of the most powerful country in the world intervenes in ways that he shouldn't.
2: Mike DeCourcy, who usually joins us in February and March for college basketball, did you know that he also has been writing about U.S. men's soccer for like the last 35 years as well? He wrote about it again yesterday, and we'll talk soccer with Mike DeCourcy, our college basketball guy, coming up next.
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27: 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I'm Ed Helms, host of Snafu, Season 2, Medburg. 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
37: A quiet residential neighborhood erupts in chaos. Carmine Galante, the feared boss of the Bonanno crime family, lies dead, his cigar still clutched between his teeth.
1: masked men walked into Joe and Mary's luncheonette in Brooklyn today and gunned down Carmine Galante, a man believed to be the most powerful mafia chieftain in the country.
37: The execution sent shockwaves through the criminal underworld and set the stage for one of the most pivotal criminal cases in New York City history. From the minds behind the acclaimed television series comes Law and Order: Criminal Justice System. This isn't a scripted drama. These are real stories told by the people who have lived them.
5: My father should have been a dead man.
37: For decades, the mafia had New York City in a stranglehold, with law enforcement seemingly powerless to intervene. But the murder of Carmine Galante marked the beginning of the end. Discover how a group of young prosecutors took on the mafia, and with the help of law enforcement, brought down its most powerful figures. I'm Anasika Nicolazzi. And from Wolf Entertainment and iHeart Podcasts, this is Law and Order: Criminal Justice System.
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2: Sports Headlines at 4 o'clock, brought to you by Frost, Brewed, Coors Light, Choose, Chill. Team USA losing badly to Belgium last night here in Seattle. Malik Tillman's free kick, the only goal for the Americans. Match drew an average of 30 million viewers, peaking at 37 million on Fox. 12 million more watched on Peacock and Telemundo. That brings the total average to 42 million. That is the most watched soccer game in U.S. history. NBA news. Cavs have given Donovan Mitchell a four-year, $273 million max extension, keeping him in Cleveland through 2031. Knee injuries may cost Tyreek Hill the entire 2026 NFL season. Argentina today rallied from two goals down to beat Egypt 3-2 to advance to the quarterfinals. And Switzerland, just a few moments ago, in a penalty kick shootout, outlasted Colombia. It was 0-0 going into penalty kicks. Switzerland wins the PKs 4-3. And let's talk to our friend Mike DeCourcy. Jackson.
6: What?
2: Wrong music.
6: What did I do?
2: Wrong music. That's February and March with Mike DeCourcy.
6: But it's Mike DeCourcy, Dick.
2: You got some more music? You got some different music for Mike DeCourcy?
6: There we go.
2: There we go. There we go. We're just so used to Mike, we're just so used to playing that bed when you come on and join us in February and March every year. How are you, man?
11: I am great, Dick. How are you?
2: Oh, it's great to talk to you. Maybe, you know, people are so familiar with Mike DeCourcy, the College Basketball Hall of Fame writer, especially here in Seattle. We have you on all the time every year for the last few years talking college basketball. But you are much more than a college basketball writer. Give us your soccer resume, your soccer writing resume, my friend.
11: Well, I only really started covering soccer 13 years ago. We had a World Cup qualifier in Columbus, the Mexico game that actually clinched advancement into 2014. And then I covered the 2014 World Cup in Brazil and have been writing about it regularly ever since. It's been, other than college basketball, if you counted up the words, it's probably right there. In second place, maybe the NFL, that would be close. But I've written a lot about soccer in that period of time, a lot of the women's game as well. And I had a chance to cover a lot of this World Cup. I was out in Los Angeles for the opening game and also for Iran's opening game as well. And hopefully we'll be at the World Cup final in 10 days. Yeah.
0: So what was your reaction to what you saw last night?
11: I can't remember the last time that I saw a team play collectively that far below its standard and there being essentially no exceptions to that. Not like, okay, he's playing well, but everybody else isn't, or those two guys are doing fine, or maybe even eight of them are playing fine, but these three are messing it up or whatever. It was a collective failure. I've never seen anything quite like that that I can remember in all of sports. I've seen teams get beaten by superior teams, certainly, but I can't remember a team just collectively falling so far, so fast. There was no confidence. There was no connection. There was no aggression. There was no belief. And the fragility that existed was just shocking. I it's hard for me to understand. But you know, one thing I'll say, Hugh, is that I've done this for 45 years now, and I have probably used the word choke maybe three times tops in all those years. Certainly the Atlanta Falcons in the Super Bowl against the Patriots. I mean, that's like the definitive choke, right?
0: Right.
11: But this was a collective crumbling against the pressure of playing in that circumstance. The team they lost to is a good team. And yeah, they're ranked like 10th or 9th or whatever in the world, but they're not that good. They're good, but they're not that good. And they certainly shouldn't do to the U.S. men's national team what they did last night.
2: Well, Mike, we were talking last hour about Balogun playing for this team, and we thought it was going to be a boost and maybe a detriment for Belgium. Did it turn to be actually a negative impact on Team USA because of the controversy and all the rigmarole and turning them into villains, which they really didn't deserve to be turned into, but they were over the last 48 to 72 hours?
11: But they weren't. But in that stadium, in Seattle Stadium, they were lords of the manor. I mean, like when they walked out, there wasn't any antipathy or any sense of, well, maybe we shouldn't root for them.
2: Sure.
11: No, I mean, they walked out and they were, gosh, that's our guys. And especially when Balogun came out, there was a loud celebration for him because he was going to play. You can't be so fragile that because a few Europeans said on Twitter that you shouldn't have got him back, that all of a sudden you're going to completely collapse. I can't buy that. And I don't think that I thought Belgium played very well, but I didn't see any ferocity there. I just saw precision. They were confident. They knew what they wanted to do. They knew where they wanted to attack. They clearly made Sergiño Dest a target, and he rewarded that handsomely. And it just looked like the U.S. was struck by the moment. They've only been beyond that stage of the World Cup in the modern era once before. And they looked like they were playing 2002 Brazil and not 2026 Belgium.
0: Yeah, Mike DeCourcy with us. And Mike, I'm sure you can remember as well as Dick and me that the day when Sports Illustrated covers were really, you know, there was a sexy appeal to that, you know, in the sports world definition. And I can recall in the 1970s, Sports Illustrated cover with Pelé on it playing for the New York Cosmos. And they had 67,000 people in East Rutherford, New Jersey. And then they brought Franz Beckenbauer, the famous German, on to play for the Cosmos. And I was told then that this is going to be the emergence of American soccer. And then 91, the women won it in the Rose Bowl in front of 100,000. I'm like, okay, this is going to be the springboard. And then the men in 2002, they got to the quarterfinals. Well, here we are in the last five World Cup cycles. The United States has not passed the round of 16. In the middle of those five, they didn't qualify. They had their worst, at least by the score, worst outing last night of those. TV ratings for the MLS championship game with Messi were under 1 million. What if you're looking for evidence that there is some kind of a trend or a boost or a springboard for soccer, good luck finding it, because I don't see it. Where does this leave the state of U.S. soccer, what we saw last night and throughout this tournament?
11: I think you're asking a couple different questions there. The U.S. men's national team is still in, remember, we're in year 36. Basically, at 37, if you want to count actually winning the World Cup qualifier in Trinidad and Tobago that got them into the 90 World Cup. But that team really limped into that, and they did qualify. But from 90 on, they've been a regional power. They've been one of the two best teams in North America, along with Mexico. It's gone back and forth in terms of who's on top. And then in terms of the world, you're talking about countries that have been at it for 100 years longer than the United States have. And that's a big difference. And I think that those 100 years are hard to catch up to. And then the other element of it, and I don't know what your experience was, Hugh, but I was not a great athlete. But when I was growing up, soccer wasn't an option for me. It wasn't played where I grew up. It probably was at the time in some areas. I know in Kearney, New Jersey, where like a third of the 94 team is from, Tab Ramos and John Harkes and Tony Miola, those guys. It was played there, but it wasn't played in Elizabeth, Pennsylvania. Mm-hmm. And so now it certainly is. It's played everywhere in America. And we have a team. Right down the street from you guys, you got a team in the Seattle Sounders that's drawing more than, 30,000 people a game. You look around the country, we have 30 teams in MLS now. They're all well capitalized. They all have academies where players, young men, usually around 12, 13 and up, can go and learn the game without having to pay for it, that sort of thing. So all of this is progress, but the road ahead is the hard part. And I think not only the factor of soccer is more available now than it used to be, but there's still, four other major team sports that kids can play. My nephew just got done with his junior hockey, not junior like in Canada, but like youth hockey career. He just graduated high school, played his last youth tournament in hockey. He played all the way through his youth. He could have played soccer, but he played hockey, and other kids play baseball and basketball and football. And so that's an obstacle to the U.S. making progress as well. People look at it and say, all those guys might not be great soccer players. Well, they might not be. But for all we know, our Messi is like a backup quarterback for some Division II football team who never even saw a soccer ball.
3: Right.
2: Well, how does that change? Because you're exactly right. And I've seen, it seems like most of these soccer stars in America come out of these really, really expensive tens of thousands of dollars a year clubs that don't cater to that quarterback in Division II that you're talking about.
11: Well, I think it changes by more parents who played soccer when they were kids and loved it and realized that it's a wonderful sport. I really am jealous of kids who got to play, because it's a wonderful sport for kids to play because you're running all the time. It's such a great sport for fitness. Mm-hmm. And so more parents have more children that they pass on their love of the game to. And it's probably a couple of generations away before you're even thinking about getting seriously to a semifinals, not where you get a great draw and fluke your way in like some Final Four teams do in men's basketball.
3: Right.
11: But where you get there and you're seriously like, we could win this thing. And nothing weird has to happen. We just have to play great. And I don't think that is around the corner, and I never have thought so.
0: Mike DeCourcy with us, talking World Cup soccer. And Mike, so if you're going to say this is going to take a generation or two, kind of describe the path, the timeline, if you will, as you would see it most logically, in terms of, is this going to be a path where American kids are foregoing other sports and now the better athletes are in soccer? Is that because they have an eye towards playing in the MLS, or is this somehow that they have an eye for playing in the Premier League? Like give us some signs and some attributes of this system that's going to take hold perhaps in the next generation or two, as you describe.
11: I think that's one of the near-term obstacles, is that if you are a young athlete and you think that you might be gifted enough, or your folks or your people around that you think that you're gifted enough to maybe have a future in as an athlete, the target for you as a basketball player might be a lot more narrow. There are fewer professional basketball teams that pay handsomely, but man, if you go into basketball and you've got it, look what you make. Donovan Mitchell's going to make $60 million a year now.
3: Yeah.
11: And he's maybe the 18th best player in the league. I somewhere in that neighborhood, maybe a little bit better than that. Whereas if you are a young American male, in order to make serious money playing, you're probably going to have to go to Europe right now. And maybe that it sounds great to you that you could wind up playing in Rome or Paris or wherever, but maybe you want to play in Pittsburgh. And so your odds aren't as good there. So that's an obstacle as well, is that the other sports, baseball, football, hockey, basketball, are right there in your neighborhood. And that's not true with soccer. Can you play in MLS and make a nice living? Absolutely. But one of the failings of MLS to date is that when they spend big money, it's almost always on a well-known international player, right, like Messi,
0: right,
11: someone like that, and like Thomas Mueller up in Vancouver. And about a decade ago, when we had Michael Bradley, Josie Altidore, and of course Clint came to Seattle, Clint Dempsey came to Seattle, those guys were derided by their own national team coach for doing it, even though Clint made way more money with the Sounders than he would have in England. They got blasted for it. There was no evidence that it hurt them. I mean, Clint was the best player for the United States in Copa America in 2016. Josie, I actually once broke down the goals for Josie. He scored more goals as an MLS player than he did while he was playing in Europe or Holland or wherever. England or Holland or wherever. He actually played better when he got back, but people didn't want to hear that. They thought, oh, they're giving up on the challenge of playing against the best. I think that is hurtful to the growth of the game. I think it helps if a kid can look and say, hey, Clint Dempsey, he grew up in Texas and he's making $8 million a year, $6 million, whatever it was with the Sounders. I can do that. We need that.
2: Mike DeCourcy from the Sporting News joining us, talking about that brutal loss by Team USA yesterday and the future of U.S. soccer. Christian Pulisic is in the crosshairs without question. Is he more of a sympathetic figure in your eyes, where he was just too injured to make a difference, or should he be the target of criticism as a public disappointment?
11: I think it's fair to say that his performance last night was profoundly disappointing. He was poor. If he were, like I said before, if he were one of the few, then I think it would be a little bit more reasonable to pounce on him. But the collective failure was so profound that even if he had found a way to play well, what's he going to do? I mean, he's passing the ball to somebody who might not handle it with the way things were going. If he had been great, he'd make, three moves, three dribbles past defenders, then he'd make a pass, and the other guy would be like, what do I do? That's the way that game played out. He certainly he had the bad luck with the injury from training that followed him into the Paraguay game, but he was brilliant in that game. I mean, those 45 minutes he played were dazzling. It's what we all thought he was capable of doing. And when he came on against Turkey in a game that really didn't matter, he was really terrific. And against Bosnia, he was very influential and was part of the wall that was built in front of the goal as the men played 10 down, mm-hmm. excuse me, one down, and with only 10 men during that half hour or so mm-hmm. that could have cost them advancement even to last night's game. So I don't think his World Cup was that poor. I think it was frustrating because once again, with an opportunity to make a profound difference, he got hurt. And that's often been the case with him. And he's played much more good soccer for the U.S. men than is often is commonly appreciated. The goal against Iran that got them out of group in 2022, that was all him, and he did not hold back and took a shot where none of the three of us would like to do that, and scored the goal that got them past Iran. And he's scored big goals in games against Mexico, in World Cup qualifying, in Nations League. I obviously, this was a huge opportunity for him, that game last night. Why he wasn't good, why the rest of them weren't good, I don't know that I'll ever understand it, because I don't know that they'll ever be forthcoming about why they were so poor.
2: Mike, always a pleasure. We'll give you about a 6-month break, and then we'll talk to you again for college basketball. All right, sounds good.
11: Sounds great, Dick. Thanks, you.
3: Okay.
2: You
3: yep,
2: bet.
3: You
2: Mike DeCourcy, our friend, the Hall of Fame writer from the Sporting News. We'll come back. We'll bring Jackson back into the conversation as well. I mean, that conversation of what this means for the future of of soccer in America. I think that needs some more chewing. We'll do that next on 93.3 KJRF.
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9: 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Hugh Breedlove Millen is with us. Jackson Feltz is with us. We are commiserating. We are breaking down. We are prognosticating, doing all those things when it comes to the U.S. men's national team's loss in Seattle in front of, 42 million people on average watched that match. Did not reach, it reached one of the NFC championship games. Hugh, I was trying to figure out how many Seahawks NFC championship games of the four was the television audience going to surpass? And the answer is one. It surpassed the 2006 NFC championship game.
10: Yeah.
9: It fell short of the last three NFC championship games, but still the most watched soccer game in history, in American history. And it does seem, and you painted it very clearly with Mike DeCourcy, it does seem like every 4 years when the U.S. makes the round of 16, which they do frequently, it's like, this is the start of the new generation of American soccer. This is going to do it. And yet, I look back 12 years ago, Jackson, in 2014, yeah. And we lost in the round of 16 to
10: Belgium.
9: Oh, Belgium!
10: Yeah,
9: and the final score was 2-1.
11: And it was 0-0 after 90, by the way.
9: And here we are 12 years later, and we lose to Belgium in the round of 16, and the final score is 4-1. So, Jackson, have we done anything in U.S. soccer over the last 12 years?
11: This is not the seminal moment that I think soccer fans were waiting for. It could have been if they had beaten

0: Belgium, and if they had dominated like they dominated Paraguay, and then they had competed with Spain and like made it a game and, you know, lost 2-1 to what ends up being perhaps the champions of 2026, maybe that's the seminal moment. But this isn't it, guys. Like, it's just not. Like this is not going to rally the troops and suddenly create the next golden generation of your Christian Pulisic, Tyler Adams, Weston McKennie type players. It's not. It's not. And it's so frustrating because it was such an opportunity for them to do that on home soil. And they just, they failed. They failed and they didn't show up.
1: Hugh, I heard a comment yeah. from I heard a comment from Colin Cowherd today, and you and I both appreciate the work that he does. He said Americans can be great at anything they want to be great at. Are we not great because we're so far behind Europe, like Mike said, 100 years behind Europe in soccer? Or are we not great at soccer just because we really don't want to be great at soccer? We want to be great at football and basketball and baseball.
2: Yeah, I mean, that's where the best athletes gravitate to. I mean, when you think Belgium, you know, it's 1/42nd the size of the United States. Their economy is the same as Virginia's. But they have a culture there, right? You travel around Europe, you see kids playing soccer everywhere, all over. I don't agree with Corsi that kids haven't been playing soccer for the last 30, 40 years. I would argue, you know, place I've lived all four corners of the country. I think soccer has been prevalent among kids for a long time, but it appears to be like a gateway sport. Like you transfer out of yes. soccer at about age 10 to 12 into something else. And, you know, to say that soccer is the most popular sport in the world, yes, that's true. And the World Cup is, I would say, inarguably the best tournament, sports tournament in the world. It's phenomenal in terms of its pageantry, the nationalism, but, you know, a lot of that, you know, cornmeal may be the most popular food in the world, but you know, that's only because they haven't been able to sample something better. So to me, look, I think I look Jackson and I love you, and I understand this is a tough day for soccer enthusiasts, but we're not going to have a lot of opportunity to talk about this. I just look at this in two. I just say I'm going to go looking for evidence. And I'm going to look at it in two places. Number one, how has the U.S. men's national team done? Well, in 2002, they made the quarterfinals. Since then, they of the six World Cup cycles, two of the six they didn't advance to the round of 16, and four of the six they did. And last night was the worst performance of those. Yeah. So that is a flat line by anybody's standards. The performance of the U.S. men, there's no way you can argue that the U.S. men are on any kind of upward trend. That's number one. Number two, I look at I just go searching for the TV ratings. Hey, an NFL average is 18.7 million per game. That's 156 MLS games in one, every single game. College football is about 2.2. Major MLB on Fox is a little over 2 million. NBA is just shy of 2 million. NHL, which everybody said they don't get ratings, they're at 760,000. The MLS's own commissioner, Don Garber, got up and bragged that they had 120,000 viewers per game. Their MLS championship game with Messi got 994,000 viewers.
0: Really quick, that's only Fox number streaming across all platforms. It was 4.6 million. I'll just quick, go ahead.
2: I understand that's American eyeballs, and what you're talking about is because of the Messi factor. No, it's the global.
0: No. Apple TV United States it gets to 4.6. But continue.
2: Everything that I've read that is a worldwide number.
0: Okay.
2: And they have MLS has said 994,000
0: on Fox. On Fox. I think ultimately, like, I see where you're going down this road. Your point is crystal clear, and there's, I mean, it's an obvious point. It's like it's blatantly obvious, and not a single soccer fan, myself, I'll be at the front of the line to say yes, okay. Soccer is nowhere remotely close in the sports, and Here, I'll give you another number, Hugh. Look at the salary caps and the expenses for players in Major League Soccer compared to NHL, NBA, MLB, NFL. And specifically that first one, NHL. It is still far behind. The revenues and the finances are not there. So you have your best players going places like Christian Pulisic going to Milan. You have Flo Balogun going to playing for Monaco. And I know Flo's a different story, but regardless, you have the top players who leave the United States and don't play for your league because they're not going to be well served here.
1: Well,
0: so yeah.
1: But that's a different argument.
0: But yeah, but it all relates to the fact that soccer in this country is still fifth. It is. We have a big five. We don't have a big four anymore. We have a big five, but soccer is five.
1: Well, and I mean, the WNBA gets better ratings than soccer does per game.
2: The
1: WNBA is not getting 300,000 fans to watch their games. They're getting 700 to a million.
2: I mean, the commissioner of soccer, a lot of numbers said out of his own mouth that they get 120,000 viewers.
0: It's not good.
2: Savannah Bananas, a exhibition trick shot. Yeah. They got 1.2 million. That's 10 times MLS. An NHRA drag race from Newark, Ohio.
1: It's two separate arguments. I'm talking about how do we get a great American. Honestly, guys, I love myself some Sounders, but I'm going to put the MLS aside right now. I'm not worried about the MLS becoming a great, you know, world-class league.
0: I want to know how
1: I can get 11 freaking guys on the pitch.
2: This conversation has been going on for 50 years.
1: And
2: for the New York Cosmos and Franz Beckenbauer, I've been hearing this question for 50 years.
0: And it's a honestly, the answer, I think, very simply comes down to money. So youth soccer in this country is incredibly expensive to play.
1: Yes.
0: And when you get a talented, super talented kid, like 10, 11, 12 years old, and let's just say they're here in the Northwest, or anywhere in the country, it doesn't even have to be here in the Northwest, and it's a club comes around, an MLS club, and says, we want you to be part of our youth program. Join our youth program and be part of it. That's costly. That's really costly. And then at a certain point, the MLS club or whatever team that they're around will say, all right, you've already invested so much money into your kid playing. Now we're going to send them to XYZ place. They may not even stay in the United States. In the case of a bunch of players, you go play as a teenager over in Europe. Jordan Morris had that opportunity and to go to Werder Bremen in Germany. He stayed with the Sounders, right? And he joined us in 2016. You pretty much as a parent have to pretty much just say, here's tens of thousands of dollars. Mm-hmm. And yeah, I'm okay with my kid going wherever and I don't have, you know, control over their life anymore. It is so demanding on children in this country to play soccer at a high level.
2: Oh, so how do you fix that?
0: It has exactly, Hugh. That needs to be fixed. And the youth model, the pay-to-play model, until that gets fixed and until it's cheap for talented, really talented soccer players in this country at 10, 11, 12 to continue playing, not at the cost of thousands, not at the cost of sending their kids overseas, then we'll get good national teams.
2: Well, there's nobody who's listening to this conversation or involved in this conversation that doesn't believe that the United States has the athletes. I mean, we have the population, we have the affluence, and we have the athletes like that. I don't know how anybody could argue against that. But to Dick's point, referencing Colin Cowherd, it's we're great at what we want to be great at.
0: Yeah.
2: I have not seen that impetus. I've thought that there's these little spikes, these inflection points along the soccer timeline, where you'd think, okay, this might be the catalyst. And then it's like, no, that firework was a dud. And then this might be the catalyst. No. And so I see, look, unquestionably, there was great interest in the World Cup. But the World Cup, for this discussion, is distinguishable from soccer. Soccer's different than the World Cup. People were watching the World Cup, not soccer, if that makes any kind of sense in this. But you're right. Jackson, you paint actually a grim picture about how you're going to quote unquote fix it when you're talking about the way that a promising young athlete is actually going to be either identified, recruited to, continue on with in the timeline that's going to benefit U.S. soccer on a whole. It just seemed like there's other avenues for these great athletes, and we've been saying that for 50 years,
1: and a lot easier avenues, Hugh. If you know, both your sons were great football players. They had avenues to make money when they went to college, and NIL money to win when they went to college, and these soccer players just don't have those avenues as readily available in this country to make money like the basketball and the football players do. Testimonials coming up. We'll get back to the soccer conversation in the 5 o'clock hour on 93.3 KJRF.
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17: From the Fox 13 Weather Center, I'm meteorologist Ilona McCauley. Stronger onshore flow, so we're going to watch for increasing clouds overnight tonight. Wednesday, we'll wake up to lows in the upper 50s. Cooler afternoon with highs in the low 70s with a spotty shower possible.
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1: Oh, it'll be interesting to see what the masses have to say about what happened last night at Seattle Stadium. Can we stop calling it Seattle Stadium now? Are we done with that?
0: You've never been required to say it. I still have to say Seattle Stadium.
1: You still do, but they don't have more games there. So why would you say Seattle Stadium?
0: It's still Seattle Stadium for FIFA purposes.
1: I got you. All right, what do we got there, Texty?
19: My son is 7 and has played baseball, basketball, flag football, gymnastics, and soccer. My passion is baseball, and he watches games with me. But the World Cup ignited a spark, and it is now all he's talking about. I think it will take a little more time, but interest is growing for sure.
1: Yeah, we'll see how long that spark lasts. I guess that's the thing. I mean, I've had lots of conversations with parents because I've always left the decision of what sports my kids are going to play up to my kids. And both of my kids played soccer until they were like 6. They played for like 3 years. 4, 5, and 6, and they were just like, this is boring, Dad. I don't want to play anymore. And I mean, it was, And that was fine with me, but I did not push them out of the game at all. I always wanted them to play whatever they wanted to play. And they were just like, they did that, the same thing for baseball. They're like, this is boring. I want to play basketball. I want to play football. I want to play, you know, my son. I want to play golf. You're like, that's, and heck, most kids would probably think golf's more boring than soccer is, but, you know, my son's weird. So,
2: it's possible if you were to graph the interest in the United States in soccer, in the history of our country, in the history of the sport, it's quite possible that the very highest, like if you were graphing the Dow Jones, the very highest, the aggregate interest in soccer ever was 24 hours ago.
1: Before
2: that game.
1: That's right.
20: Yeah.
1: I think
2: that's right. Yeah. Because when they hit the, you know, look, they made the semifinals in 1930. I don't know. I can't speak to that. Yeah, no, but, 2002, it wasn't in the United States. It went one round farther, but it wasn't in the United States. I think the combination of the hope of what the team could you know, could they pull off a miracle on ice? And, you know, just the fact that we're the host nation, it absolutely gripped everybody. So I think that, you know, the question is, okay, that's going to crest. Can any of it be maintained long term?
1: And in that 2002 game you speak of, that was played on ESPN2 at 2 o'clock in the morning
21: against Mexico.
1: Yep. Against Mexico.
2: How many
1: 2 o'clock in the morning on ESPN2 because of where it was, right? Korea.
2: Yeah.
1: So what's next? Yeah.
19: USA Soccer needs a star for kids to want to become.
1: Yeah.
19: Babe Ruth, Joe DiMaggio, Michael Jordan, LeBron James, Joe Montana, Barry Sanders. That is what will cause a surge. We never have had a Pelé, Maradona, Messi, Beckham, or Holland.
1: That's the thing. I'm just thinking of Holland when he was saying that before he mentioned that name. I mean, there are lots of potential Erling Hollands in the United States.
21: Yep.
1: Lots of them.
21: Yep.
1: They're called like Rob Gronkowski and Travis Kelce and LeBron James and like the greatest athletes in America. And they just, if just one of them chooses soccer, we don't have to have 11 elite players. We need to do what Norway's doing. Would you say that Norway, if you take out Holland,
21: yep,
1: and their goalie, who's ridiculous, and just the rest of the team, is it pretty commensurate with the U.S. team?
21: Yes. Yes, very much so.
1: So, like, get a goalie, get a Nyland, and get a Holland, and
21: Odegaard and 2 out throwing.
1: Now you're Norway.
21: Yeah, but well, that's the thing, right? Is like, that's the difference of the United States to those teams, and Belgium included. They have the stars playing for the best teams on earth. And Norway has a couple others too, but like, they have those 4 or 5 guys. The U.S. has those 4 or 5 guys, but they're playing for lower level top teams like Bournemouth and Milan and Monaco.
1: Right. Hugh, you were going to say something?
2: Well, I watched the England-Mexico game, and again, knowing nothing about soccer, I think that just what I saw in terms of what the apparent skill level, the effort, like that just seemed like a titanic game. It seemed like both Mexico and England could beat what I saw from the United States last night by 5 goals.
1: Yeah.
2: It was actually an entertaining, like had the United States played that type of a game last night and lost, but the contrast between those two games, Jackson, you're the I'm just a neophyte in all this stuff. Yeah. I don't know. I mean, I guess this Harry Kane guy, by the way, rock you like a Harry Kane. whoever came up with that one, I'm tipping my hat on that. Is there really a megastar on the field on that? It just seemed like an elite level of skill and effort that we just didn't see even in a fraction of last night.
21: England and Mexico are both probably top 10 teams the way they're playing right now. They have riddle just full of megastars on both those teams.
1: We got time for one more.
21: One more.
19: The United States need to throw a bajillion dollars at Erling Haaland to move to here and become an American citizen. Dude is a freak of nature.
1: Hey, you think Trump can pull that off?
21: Nope.
1: What do you think? You know, makes a call and snap of a finger, and hey, look, Erling Haaland is now an American. It's amazing what that guy can do. 4:55 on 93.3 KJRFM. We got more of this in the 5 o'clock hour, and we'll take some more of your texts. 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You make the call at
21: sloppy
1: 6 seconds. Yeah, sloppy seconds. You make the call in the 6 o'clock segment. So pour in more of your texts. 49451. We'll read them off and discuss in the 6 o'clock hour. We got top of the hour headlines coming up next on 93.3 KJRFM.
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1: I hear someone go, didn't it come from you guys?
2: Strangers cough at me.
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12: 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Not just making records, but breaking them. Leading the way behind the camera, beyond the runway, and on the silver screen. Not just making our mark, but making a difference. 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
20: Chicago, 1989.
21: White victim, female. Pretty, wealthy.
20: 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A black man from the projects comes forward with information about the case.
22: He says the police are his friends.
20: But out of nowhere, he goes from star witness to prime suspect.
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20: 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Lee Harris is sentenced to 90 years.
23: I get 90 years for killing somebody I have never seen.
20: Behind bars, Lee finds an unlikely ally in his cellie, Robert. The pair are like chalk and cheese. There's no way their paths would ever cross on the outside. But as a fellow inmate, Robert sees through the lies and vows to do the unthinkable. Clear Lee's name.
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